this morning, I want to hear about your only one, your one and only ingredient, the staple that you use every day that you can't live without. Fred the Yum is coming up at 10:30. I want to hear about the one ingredient that you just could not do without. G'day, it's Hamish here. It is Wednesday, the 22nd of July. Good morning to the Coasties as well.

That's coming up on Forever Yum. Get in touch. We want your suggestions, the ones you love. Maybe you've found a creative ingredient that's become your staple. I'll have more on that story you might have caught in the news bulletin about the Oz Alert System tests in just a moment. Also, in the next 10, 15 minutes or so...

0: Missy Higgins is dropping by. She's got one and only one live performance in Sydney this year. She'll be here to tell you where it is, when it is, and just have a chat. Love Missy Higgins. Very much looking forward to that. If you need a cup of tea, put the kettle on. Take a break from the work in about 5 or 10 minutes from now and just enjoy a bit of Missy Higgins. Also this morning...
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2: 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Ticket.
0: Yes, the Golden Ticket is going off again on 702. Your code word for this morning is Katie. Your code word is Katie, and you'll get the cue to call around about 10:30 this morning.
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0: It's 8 minutes past 10 on the text line. Someone asking, where can I watch, listen to the Andrew Olley lecture last night? The panel is not going to be broadcast, the news bosses, but what you can do is watch the lecture itself. It's available on ABC iView. Right now, so you can go to find that there. The lecture from Alessandra Galloni, the Reuters editor-in-chief, was pretty extraordinary, really big character, big brain, lots of ideas about both the threats, challenges we're all facing as democratic citizens right now, but also some ideas about how to address those challenges, which you may find helpful. I'm not seeing much on the traffic screens at the moment, but if there is anything you think we should know about, 1300 222 702 is the number. Also, we are getting inundated with people asking for El Fresh's playlist because of that extraordinary track called Sanaa from Nico, the 13-year-old Sydney-sider. The system works if you just send us the word fresh. A few people sending very polite messages saying, can I please have El Fresh's playlist? And we love it when you're polite on the text line. But the way the automated system works on that score is that you just need to text the word. So if you want El Fresh's playlist, it's got everything that he's recommended over the last few years on it. And right at the top is that new track called Sanaa from Nico. Just text fresh to the 702 text line.
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0: I want you to hear a little bit more now on this alert system, the Oz alert system. There will be a test for this system Monday at 2 p.m. This is what it will sound like on your mobile phone and 25 million other phones, we're told, around the country. Every single mobile should get this message on Monday. Oz Alert is designed to send a loud alert tone to all mobile phones in areas affected by an emergency. But there's doubt about the rollout of the new National Emergency Warning System, with some state and territory governments raising concerns. Western Australia and Queensland are worried the system won't connect to landlines, which are still favoured in more remote areas. And there are only plans to alert messages in English, which may limit their effectiveness in other parts of the country. There's a meeting about this today in Melbourne with the Federal Emergency Management Minister, Christy McBain, as well as her state counterparts. Here's Christy McBain talking about Oz Alert won't immediately replace the existing emergency alert system.
4: The two systems will continue to run alongside each other. We know that states and territories will continue to use emergency alert for this higher risk weather season. We are continuing obviously to test Oz Alert, the national test coming up obviously next week, but we have that capability for this higher risk weather season if emergency service agencies wish to use it for this season as well.
0: So that is the Federal Emergency Management Minister Christy McBain there. The State Emergency Services Minister Jihad Dib was also speaking alongside her at the media conference in Melbourne.
5: I think the minister and everybody who spoke has really summed it up well. This is about a test case to make sure that we get messages out to communities in their time of need. Obviously, the test coming up on the 27th of July will give us a really good understanding about what further improvements can be made, about the impact that this is having, and about any things that we need to continue to do. the number of questions that were being asked, these are the active conversations that are happening between the states and the Commonwealth. And I want to acknowledge the Commonwealth and thank the Commonwealth for working with the states and territories, for taking on board some of the concerns and some of the questions that they do have. In an emergency and in natural disaster, we've certainly had a few of them in New South Wales over the past 3 years or so. The critical point is to get communication out to people. We've got many different ways. We've got the Hazards Near Me app. Obviously, there's the emergency alert. But even simple things such as door knocking or getting messages, communication is really important. I'm a believer, as somebody who has been through natural disasters, had to be supervised, the response to those, that the quicker and the better messaging that we can get out to the communities, the safer we can be. And that's exactly what we need to do. So in this process, we're really happy to make sure that we continue working alongside the Commonwealth to develop a system that's going to be better than the current one that we have.
0: So that is the New South Wales Emergency Services Minister, Jihad Dib. Helen on the text line says, Hamish, the alert sound made my dog start barking. Same thing happened when we heard the alert earlier in the week. Has that happened to anyone else? 1300 222 702.
6: Growing up, I always seem to have
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0: Yes, I want to hear about your only one this morning, your only ingredient, the one that you cannot live without, that you use every single day. Is it the tin of tomatoes? Is it a bit of soy sauce in the fridge? We're chatting pantry staples this morning. Francesco Ruggiero will be here from 10 William Street. And I want to hear your only one, the ingredient that you just love. Tony on the text line says, my go-to ingredient, which I add to pretty much every meal, is chilies. Chili oil, sauce, flakes, freshly chopped chilies. Helen says chopped salad of lettuce, chia seeds, tomato, red pepper, shallots, carrot, anything else. That's more than one ingredient, Helen. I just want the one ingredient. Of those, what's the one ingredient, please, Helen? And Louise says it's onion for me, Hamish. Always, daily. 1300 222 702.

0: 1300 222 702 is the number. Your one and only ingredient that you can't live without. Please get in touch and join the conversation. Francesco will be here just after 10:30.
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0: It is 10:15. Aussie singer-songwriting royalty. Missy Higgins will be back in Sydney for just one show this year, performing as part of the new The Point concert series at the Fleet Steps. She's one of my all-time favourite Aussie artists, and it's always lovely catching up with Missy. I sat down with her earlier. Oh, Missy.

0: Higgins is here. Very good morning to you.
1: Hi, Hamish. How you going?
0: You're very well, thank you. What a way to tantalise us. One performance in Sydney for the year. I mean, limited time only. It's the full deal.
1: I know. Get in quick, Sydney, while you can.
0: Is it that you're so busy? What is it with the one show only? Oh, my gosh.
1: I don't know. I don't think we really did it on purpose, to be honest. I mean, I've played a lot of shows this year, but they've all been regional. So I've played a lot of shows around Sydney. But, yeah, this is the only one in Sydney. And, God, it's such a beautiful location too. It's about as Sydney as you can get.
0: Yeah, because where are you at?
1: Fleet Steps. Yeah, so it's overlooking the harbour. And it's just, yeah, it's a really, really gorgeous venue.
0: Now, listen, I know when you are touring, you and your band find swimming holes. Is that something you will do in Sydney, or do you have a go-to swim spot in Sydney already?
1: Yeah, I mean, it's not hard to find a good swimming spot. Yeah, we like to, wherever we are, even if we're really, like, in the middle of Australia, we like to find, you know, some sort of dam or gorge or something to dive into. It's just become a bit of a tradition. But I don't know, Sydney, I mean, just one of the beaches. I mean, Bondi Beach has always been a bit of a favourite of mine, so we'll probably go there.
0: I was going to say, we will make you choose. You know, like you'll cut out half your fans by choosing. But
1: oh, okay. Oh, my God. Is there politics?
0: There's always politics with everything, Miss Higgins.
1: Yeah, there is, isn't there?
0: So are you just, I mean, I'm a swimmer. Are you a dunker, or are you an actually get in and swim person?
1: I'm not going to swim laps or anything, no. Like, the colder the better. We just dive in, we squeal, we take a photo, and then we get out, and then we feel really good about ourselves.
0: Oh, so you're doing it for the Instagram, basically?
1: Absolutely, 100%, yeah.
0: So what are you performing as part of this concert in October?
1: Well, it's going to be my entire band are joining me, so about seven of us on stage, and we're going to be doing songs from all of my albums, basically, which is about six or seven at this point. Lots of oldies and, yeah, quite a few from my new album, the second act. But it's just going to be a pretty good vibe, I think. I usually try and do the set list to kind of match the venue, so always open to requests on my Instagram as well.
0: So people can get in touch ahead of this and say, it would really mean a lot to me if you perform this.
1: Yeah, absolutely. I mean, unless it's some really obscure, slow, depressing song that no one else is going to want to hear. But if it's a reasonable request, I'll consider it.
0: Well, that's very giving of you. I would have thought, you know, some artists are a bit more like, no, it's not for you to choose. It's for me to intuit for myself.
1: No, I don't like making decisions. So if anyone can give me any ideas, otherwise, yeah, I'm a procrastinator, so I'll just do the set list last minute really quickly. So it can be very helpful if people request.
0: I'm always curious about procrastinators. Does the procrastination drive you mad, or is it only the other non-procrastinators that find it difficult?
1: Yeah, I don't know. I think it's something to do with, like, it's hard work, so I need the adrenaline of the last minute kind of stress to make me do it. I've been like that ever since high school. It's just I cannot make myself. It's like my body just becomes concrete and I can't make myself do something that's not really exciting until
0: Missy,
1: the very last
0: we could minute. Never we could never live together.
1: Oh, really? You're the opposite.
0: Oh, this would just drive me around the bend.
1: Actually, we might make a really good couple.
0: It could work. It could work. As long as you do it my way.
1: Like, I just make you chill out and you'd make me get my shit together. It'd be perfect.
0: Missy Higgins is here ahead of performance at the Fleet Steps on the 1st of October, the one and only performance in Sydney this year. You've been doing heaps of really interesting things. You're touring for the first half of the year through regional Australia with the Red Hot Summer Tour. But something else caught my eye. You did three intimate shows in the Maldives. How on earth do you land that gig?
1: Oh, my God, it's the best gig I've ever landed. And we're doing Fiji next year. So I've done the Maldives 2 years in a row. And, it's just this dream gig where we go to the Maldives for a week. We stay on this this big island with, like, 200-and-something fans. And we just do three little gigs on the beach and we do some meet and greets and we kind of hang out, go surfing, and I get a lot of time just to hang out in my extremely luxurious villa and feel really fancy for a while.

0: It's crazy. It's just the most beautiful place. It's one of those places where you're like, this looks exactly like it does in the tourist brochures. And I can't believe I'm working right now.
1: Are you putting together new music at the moment? Like, how far off are we talking for another album? Like, or is there some procrastination going on instead at the moment?
0: There's a lot of procrastination going on at the moment. I'm not sure if it's procrastination because at this point it's just the rhythm. Like I usually take a few years between albums because I'm not one of those really prolific writers. I'm prolific when I get in the zone and then I'll just write like a song a day for months. But when I'm not in the zone, I'm not at all. I think because songwriting for me, it completely, when I'm inspired, that completely takes over my life and I can't think of anything else. And it's just, I'm just doing it every day and that headspace is, all consuming. So it's kind of, it's amazing, but it's also exhausting. So I need to kind of compartmentalize. So I'm not quite there yet. I've got to build up the inspiration.
1: Well, we hope you'll get some when you come to Sydney, Missy. It's great catching up. Thanks very much.
0: No worries. Thanks, Amy.
1: Missy Higgins, you can catch live at The Point on the 1st of October at the Fleet Steps.

0: One of the lesser played Missy Higgins tracks, but arguably one of the best. That's Everyone's Waiting from 2012. I reckon, possibly controversially, I reckon that might be my favourite Missy Higgins. If you're listening on the app, I'm just giving you an early warning. You will get the cue to call around about 10:30 this morning, so do stay listening for that. Very keen to hear your one and only ingredient, your single staple that you can't live without, Forever Yum, coming up in about 5 minutes from now.
1: Have your say.
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0: A bit of news to update you on. You might have caught some of this in the news bulletins earlier. The opposition leader, Angus Taylor, has now weighed into the story. And it's reports this morning that one of Australia's most notorious ISIS fighters, who was thought dead, has actually been found alive in an Iraqi prison. The man is Perth-born paediatrician Tarek Kumle. He's one of 13 Australian men imprisoned in Iraqi jail, hoping to return home soon. Angus Taylor said this a short time ago at a media conference here in Sydney.
3: He shouldn't come back. And the government should say that today. They should say he's not coming back to this country. And we're going to pull out all stops to prevent him from coming back to the country. And they have many levers. Passport issuance. Are they going to issue him a passport? Are they going to issue him a passport? Well, they shouldn't. Temporary exclusion orders. Are they going to issue a TEO? Well, they should. Preventing third parties from aiding and abetting him to come back to this country. Legislation in front of the parliament that they could pass when we go back to parliament. All of this is what Labor should do, and they should commit to those three things.
0: That's Angus Taylor speaking a short time ago. Now, The Australian is reporting that the 41-year-old did not die in a battle in Iraq back in 2017, as had been reported, and as his family and the authorities believed. He's been in an Iraqi prison, part of a list of 13 of Australian men imprisoned in that jail, hoping to return home soon. A vexed issue that I suspect we'll be talking some more about. Hey, it's 28 minutes past 10. There's been quite a bit of love for this. It was kind of fun digging through the Missy Higgins archive this morning, just trying to figure out which track to play. Dennis is here from Kirrawee. How are things in the Shire this morning, Dennis?
4: Oh, mate, beautiful. Thank you. How are you, mate?
0: I'm so well, my friend. And I've got to say, I don't know, you know, sometimes you play a song and it just hits the spot for you. It just gives you the feels at that particular moment in time.
4: Oh, look, I have Missy Higgins' album, and I'll tell you, it's just, there's no way of explaining the beauty of that woman's voice. She is one of the best singers in Australia, by none.
0: Yeah.
4: And I just love it a bit. And I reckon we should play a lot of Missy, and the world would become a better place to live in, wouldn't it?
0: What were you feeling when I played Everyone's Waiting just before?
4: Oh, look, my heart just goes out to Missy. I wish we could hear more of Missy and some that song. This is, life is getting harder, and oh my gosh, we are making life so hard with all these issues of life around us. But if we keep it simple, stupid, my gosh, life will become better for us. But we get all bogged down with politics and the Iran war and what's his name, Trump. I mean, let's sing a bit, let's dance a bit, let's enjoy life with Missy Higgins in our life.
0: Dennis, well said. Have a great day, my friend.
4: You too. Bye.

0: said, Dennis. I think Missy Higgins does just make the world feel a little bit better this morning. Hope you're having a great day. 1300 222 702 is the number. Forever Yum coming up in just a moment. But it's 10:30, which means...
1: The time's come.

0: 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It could be you seeing the best Sydney has to offer.
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2: It is your cue to call 1300 222 702. I've given you the code word a bunch of times this morning, so no excuses. We'll see if we've got a winner on the other side of the news headlines. Very good morning, Tony Matthews.
3: Hello, Hamish. A nationwide test of the AusAlert emergency warning system will take place on Monday, despite states and territories raising concerns. Devices will vibrate and play a siren-like sound for about 10 seconds as a message appears on screens. The plan for now is to use it in tandem with existing systems. Sydney's Waverley Council in the city's east has narrowly voted in favour of a controversial plan to build 3,000 new homes, with the mayor using his casting vote to push it through. The Bondi Junction master plan includes building more mid and high density housing with apartment blocks up to 30 stories high. A 15-year-old boy is in a serious but stable condition after an e-bike crashed into a ute at Dee on Sydney's northern beaches. Another 15-year-old boy was also taken to hospital for assessment. Police say the rider was not wearing a helmet and investigations are continuing. And the Sydney Sixers have appointed four-time World Cup winning coach Matthew Mott as head coach for the next two seasons of cricket's Big Bash League. Mott was previously the Sixers' assistant coach and was the Women's Big Bash League head coach last summer. Sydney's weather, mostly sunny, a top of 21 degrees today, Hamish, and staying sunny through till next Tuesday at this stage.
2: Oh, wonderful. Tony, we're talking the single ingredient, the staple that you can't live without on for the this morning. I know you like it. I know you like a bit of early morning hummus.
3: Well,
2: is that your staple?
3: I wonder, does that fit under the legume banner? I am in love with legumes. I'm talking butter beans, black beans, edamame beans, green beans, peas, lentils, anything in that range will be in a meal that we have every day.
2: That's a lot of bean.
3: That's good gut fibre.
2: I was going to say, does it do to you what it does to me?
3: Apparently that means you're healthy.
2: Tony, thank you very much. That is a very valuable contribution to the conversation. 1-300-222-702 is the number. Forever Yum in just a moment.
0: 702 ABC Sydney's Golden Ticket.
1: Golden Ticket. Ticket.
2: Yes, I've given you the cue to call for the Golden Ticket this morning. 1-300-222-702. The code word is out there. Let's see if we've got a winner to go in the draw. Shane's here from Gosford. A very good morning to you.
4: Hi, Hamish. How are you?
2: Yeah, very well. Thank you. What's the code word, please?
4: Katie.
2: Congratulations.
4: That's my daughter's name.
2: Well, it was too easy for you, wasn't it?
4: It was. I couldn't forget it.
2: any particular tickets that you want amongst that pack or just the lot?
4: Oh, could you run through them for me?
2: Katie Noonan, there's the Lord of the Rings in concert, there's the Australia versus New Zealand in the Rugby League World Cup. So pretty broad spread of tickets.
4: Yeah.
2: I mean, if you win, you get all of them, so you don't really have to decide.
4: Oh, okay. Okay, good. No, I can't decide at the moment.
2: I'm going to put you on hold and pass you back to Georgie and Jemima to get your details. You'll get another code word this afternoon with James, and the golden ticket goes off at the end of the week.

0: It's time for Forever Yum, and this week we are talking about the single ingredient, the staple, that you use every day that you couldn't possibly live without. The head chef at 10 William Street is Francesco Ruggerio. He's here in the studio this morning. Very good morning to you.
1: Hello, good morning, Amish.
0: What is yours?
1: Well, I need to be a bit boring with that. I think it will be olive oil, like a really good quality olive oil. It's just like indispensable for the kitchen.
0: So what then makes a really good olive oil for you?
1: The quality of how the olive oil is made. I normally go with a cold pressed olive oil, really young, really herbaceous, and you know, just really nice, a bit spicy, something that you want to eat by its own.
0: I suppose though, with olive oils, like if

0: if you taste them on their own, you might tend towards a really strong, punchy flavour, but then that might dominate the things that you're cooking. So how do you think about that?
1: So at the restaurant, for example, at home too, I have different type of olive oil. So basically some more basic for cooking. If I cook something on the pan, I just want to put something that is a bit more, you know, cheaper and like not too prominent or like almost like a neutral oil. But if you want to finish a plate like a crudo, like, you know, something a bit more exciting and on the top of the pasta, it would be like a really nice, you know, delicate flavor, a bit spicy, something nice that you can actually eat by its own.
0: I find sometimes now you get an olive oil that's almost leathery, like it's so...
1: The thickness.
0: Yeah.
1: Yeah. That's, I think, sometimes is a good thing for me when it's like a really nice, like, you know, it's going around your mouth and it's almost coating your palate and coating your plate. And,
0: yeah.
1: But also that needs to still have that herbaceous and like clean flavor for... Make it nice. You know?
0: Okay, so the number's 1-300-222-702. What do you want to hear from people this morning? Suggestions, the ones that really worked? Do you want some creative staples?
1: I feel like, you know, sometimes when you look at your pantries, it's always like, obviously, I think it's part of your background, where you come from, where you are, you know, so.
0: It might say something about you.
1: Yeah, it might say something about me, you know. So if you're looking at mine, you're never going to miss pasta or, like, you know, olive oil, tin tuna, tin tomato. I think that's a good base for me to have a safe lunch or dinner experience. Yeah. Exactly. Well, so never be disappointed.
0: 1-300-222-702. Fran is here and keen to hear from you. Kate is here from Darlinghurst. Good morning, Kate.
2: Good morning, Hamish. How are you?
0: Yeah, very well, thank you. What do you like?
2: Greek yogurt. I could use it in every meal during the day. On cereals, on fridge, in dressings, half and half with mayo, in quiches instead of milk. You know, it's so versatile. Smoothies.
0: Fran, do you use yogurt much for savoury type
1: things? It's really versatile because, you know, you can add a little bit of fatness and a bit of richness to a dish. Maybe even like, you know, a soup, you can put a dollop a little bit inside and you still have some acidity, which is, you know, you always try to find the good balance between what you're doing and what you're cooking. So, yeah, it's good ingredient.
0: I find I'm using it more now instead of a dressing, like in a salad or something like that. It just
1: seems because, you know, you can replace the olive oil. So you just like balance it out with all the other stuff. You know, put a bit of salt, pepper. So it's really versatile.
0: Yeah, a bit of lemon.
1: A bit of lemon. Yeah, it's a bit neutral. So it's good.
0: 1-300-222-702. Jennifer's here from Cremorne Point. Good morning.
3: Good morning, Hamish.
0: What can't you live without?
3: I can't live without feta. A good feta.
0: Okay, so how do you determine which one is good? Because there's such a broad range of feta.
3: I know, and I only buy one, and it's very expensive, but it's the Dodoni feta. It's absolutely delicious.
0: Okay, do you use much feta, Fran?
1: Not at home, but fair enough, I'm from Puglia, so it's really close to Greece, and I grow up eating that, like, you know, just a really simple salad with oregano and a good olive oil again. And it's amazing, you know.
0: So you're saying, Jennifer, that you can't live without it. What do you put it in?
3: Well, I put it in, well, like your last caller said, she uses yogurt in her cereal. Well, I wouldn't put it on cereal, but I would put it on anything that's cooked with oil, actually. And, you know, sometimes you eat a soup or something and something's missing. Just put some feta in it and it will totally change it.
0: Okay. What about the people in your life? Do they say, oh, that Jennifer, she just throws feta in everything?
3: Yeah, probably. I was wondering why no one came to my dinner parties anymore.
0: What's the most unusual place you put it?
3: Probably just spread on toast. Right. I think that's pretty unusual, yeah.
0: So, but doesn't it crumble up?
3: Oh, no, you can spread it with a bit of good olive oil. It's absolutely delicious.
0: Yeah, okay. All right. Thank you for the suggestion, Jennifer. 1-300-222-702. Belinda's here from Cronulla. Good morning.
4: Good morning, Hamish. Good morning, Fran.
0: Tell us, you've got a... I like this suggestion because I am wary of too much salt and you've got an alternative.
4: Well, I'm on a low salt diet now, and I was such a salt hound. It just destroyed my palate. But I found sumac. I've known about it, but for a while. But it's a lovely replacement for salt because it's zingy and tangy, and it's got a lemony flavour. And I just use it on everything. I use it on eggs. I use it in salads. I use it on fish. I use it on meat. I use it on, you know, when I'm roasting chickens, when I'm poaching chickens, when I'm everything.
0: What is sumac, Fran?
1: Sumac is, if I not get wrong, is like a mix of spices. Usually, especially in the Middle Eastern, on you just spring it on top, and it's like tangy and a bit acidic. And
4: yes.
1: It's actually really interesting because I never. Mm. And there's something that I wouldn't buy, but you make it sound delicious, so I might start to buy it too.
4: I think sumac is a berry itself. I think it's an individual spice. I could be wrong, so I
1: it is an individual spice. No, yeah, it is.
4: You're right. I think zaatar, which is the Middle Eastern. Yeah, that's the one. That's the combination of spices.
1: True.
0: So is sumac in zaatar? No.
1: No. I think that sumac, she's right. It's
0: a separate
1: thing. It's a separate thing. And it's normally like red, powdery, like color. Yes.
4: Okay. Everything in my kitchen is covered in red.
1: Better than turmeric, and everything is yellow after.
4: This is true.
0: Someone suggested, because I've been trying to use turmeric a bit more, and then someone said to me, oh, the powdered stuff sometimes doesn't even have real turmeric in it, or it might just be a hint of that. So I've been buying it from the markets, but then you don't realize how yellow it makes everything, including your fingers.
4: Mm-hmm.

0: You've overcome your loss of salt, Belinda, is the moral to this story.
1: Almost. Yes, but sumac is my go-to, and salt has gone from the cupboard.
0: Okay. Could you live without salt, Fran?
2: No, there's a pretty funny because all the time that I'm cooking at home, that's my partner looking over my shoulder and like, you put too much salt.
0: Yeah.
2: So it's become a bit of
0: a thing.
2: A thing.
0: Okay.
2: But I love seasoning properly. I think it's really important as a chef.
0: Yeah. Okay. Well, Belinda, good to hear that you found a solution. Thank you very much.
1: Thank you, guys. Have a good day.
0: 1-300-222-702 is the number. Francesco Ruggiero is here from 10 William Street. He's the head chef there. And we're talking about the single ingredient that you can't live without. Let's find out what Christine from Newcastle can't live without. Good morning.
3: Hello, is that me?
0: Yeah, that is. Well, if you're Christine from Newcastle, yes, it is you.
3: I'm hungry now. I am so hungry. I can't wait to eat again. Okay, my go-to is lemons, plural. I just feel nurtured. I mean, the taste, the smell, the colour, I love it. In the morning I've got lemon on the kitchen bench. So when I open up, there's this bright, lovely light. Lemons. Give me lemons. I don't know where it comes from. I hated them when I was a child.
0: Do you actually like eating them, or you just like looking at them, Christine?
3: Oh, everything. A thin slice of lemon on a hot day. Oh, you know, it's for the people who like bubbly drinks and sugary stuff, try that. Just put a thin slice of lemon.
0: I'm going to test how much you love them, Christine, because I quite like a very thin slice of lemon with the rind on.
3: Oh, yes.
0: On top, like on a cracker or on a bit of tuna, a bit of bread. A lot of people will not touch the rind.
3: Well, I do. I eat the rind. It's part of the lemon.
0: Yeah, okay. How about you, Fran? Are you into the lemons?
2: Yes, and right now is like fully citrus season, so they the best, and they, you know, I also found that Australians love it a lot. Every dish that you go to restaurant normally, and every dish is come with a little wedge of lemon on the side. If you think about it,
0: do you think we overdo the lemon?
2: A little bit. Like there's a funny things when you're going in Italy too. You have like, you know, a fritto misto, like, you know, a calamari dish, which is come with the lemon, but it's just there for like make it pretty. And I really. Like, I was like, lose my mind when I came to Australia, and as soon as the plate arrived, there's someone take the lemon and start to like squeeze it on top, and you're like, stop, make it soggy.
0: That might be Christine.
3: Well, you know, I was just feeling if people see that wedge of lemon on your plate, it's a smile. It's a smile from Mother Nature. Just embrace it or pass it around to someone like me who will take it on. If lemon trees were planted in our suburban streets, wouldn't it be a happy time?
0: I love what you're seeing in these lemons, Christine. This is making me feel happy.
3: Exactly. You got it. That's what lemons are designed to do, from colour to texture to shape to beautiful smell of lemons on your hands.
0: Just a question though, Fran. Can the acidity change the actual flavour of something? Like, can it do something to whatever you're making or putting it on that isn't maybe desired?
2: Yeah. Oh, isn't desired.
0: Like sometimes I think, should I, if I'm gonna bake some fish, do I put lemon on it, or do I put the lemon on before? Because will that then sort of, will the lemon cook the fish before I'm wanting it to cook, or will it cook it in a different way to what I want?
2: Look, it depends. Also, like, you know, depends what you're doing. If you want to bake a fish, what I normally do is like slice some lemon and put it inside, you know, the belly that is open, so it just all the flavor goes inside and it's not as acidic and aggressive on the flesh. It also can change, you know, for example, if you put it on a carpaccio or like meat, even like in a meat carpaccio, it starts to make the flesh going a little bit brown and like taste a bit aggressive, you know, the acidity of the lemon you make. So it just, if you want to use it for like, for example, for a crudo, I would just suggest to put it at the end.
0: Lightly at the end.
2: Just before going.
0: Christine, thanks for bringing the joy this morning.
3: It's my pleasure, and thank you for the joy you bring. Your team, you really are my lemon of the day. There you go.
0: Thank you. Well, I think that's a compliment. Thanks, Christine, and I'll pass it on to Georgie, Jemima and Tobes. 1-300-222-702 is the number. It's 13 minutes to 11. Harry's been in touch, Fran. He says, Hamish, please stop calling.

0: calling that spice turmeric. It is pronounced turmeric. Oh. The first part of the word rhymes with her. Don't worry, it's you and about 80% of the population who mispronounce it. Is it really turmeric? I thought it was turmeric. What do you say?
1: Turmeric?
0: Turmeric.
1: I learned it here, so.
0: you can blame the Australians. Turmeric? Turmeric? Would welcome this being clarified this morning.
2: Mornings with Hamish McDonald.
3: On 702 ABC Sydney.
0: Francesco Ruggiero is here from 10 William Street. He's the head chef there. And we're talking about the single ingredient, the only one, if you like, that you can't live without. Maz is here from Balmain. Good morning to you, Maz.
4: Hey, Mitch. Good morning. I just finished polishing off a wonderful omelette. So my one has to be cumin for sure.
0: Okay. You're putting cumin in the omelette, are you?
4: Eggs, absolutely, 100%. Soups, eggs, curries, you name it. Cumin is definitely the one for me, 100%.
0: A bit overpowering, maybe?
4: No, not at all. If you just sparingly use it, you just got to go to your taste buds, obviously. But I use cumin on pretty much absolutely everything. And my girlfriend's going to kill me right now because she's sitting right in front of me. And I even put it in spaghetti bolognese. Can you believe it?
0: Okay, I think you've upset Fran.
4: I think I've upset Fran too.
1: No word.
4: No word?
0: Yeah. Is your wife there? Is your partner? Can you ask her what her view of this is?
5: It's outrageous.
0: What does cumin spaghetti bolognese taste like?
5: Spaghetti bolognese, an amazing Italian dish that's been ruined by cumin.
1: Thank you.
5: A crime. It's a crime against...
4: It's a crime. She says it's a crime against all palate tastes. But no, honestly, I think cumin with eggs, 100%, and definitely with curries and soups. But eggs for sure.
0: But
4: for
0: just sure. But just not bolognese.
4: Well, you know, I mean, that's up to the person, isn't it? Really. But I love cooking, and I use a lot of paprika and a lot of turmeric as well. And turmeric, potato, but I think, cumin for sure, 100%. Francesco, what do you like to use cumin with?
1: I think in a curry would be the best option for me. I definitely will stay away from the bolognese. My nonna wouldn't like it if she know about it. But
0: you've offended Fran's grandma.
4: I think I've upset a few of you.
1: I think she just fainted.
0: Maz, thank you very much. Go easy on the cumin, please, my friend. 1-300-222-702. I'm not even sure if that is bolognese, if it's got cumin in it. Brandon's here from Campbelltown. Good morning to you.
6: Good morning. How are you doing?
0: Yeah, very well, thank you. Your one and only, please.
6: It is kind of a combination of three, but I use it on almost everything I cook with.
0: Okay, go on.
6: Lemon, olive oil and garlic. I blend it up to like emulsifies, and it's amazing on potatoes, on chicken, in salad. I use it for everything.
0: Okay, Fran, thoughts on this?
1: I think you just said the two overused ingredients for Australia. I think it's like garlic and lemon. So yeah. it makes good. And yeah,
0: I'm not entirely clear, Brandon, on what happens when you blend it together. What does that do to it?
6: Maybe it's just a me thing, but it becomes a sort of single unified sauce, I guess, or dressing, as opposed to like having bits of garlic bobbing around. It becomes one with the olive and the lemon. And so it's just easier for me to like cover everything with it.
1: Would you cook it or just like...
6: Oh, no, cook it and not
1: raw.
6: Cook it.
1: So
6: it was, I put it in a salad, add a bit of salt and pepper. And it's delicious in a salad with a bit of feta and like olives and, you know, lettuce and all that, or even roast potatoes or chicken. It's actually, for me, it is delicious. And to be fair, I put a lot of garlic. I love garlic, but it's amazing.
0: Do you ever get any feedback on your breath?
6: No, I always have on hand some kind of like mouthwash So, and a ton of perfume, so no one can smell it on me. I just smell like Paco Rabanne and Listerine.
0: Wow. That's similarly strong.
6: Yeah, but it's a nicer smell than garlic, I hope.
0: Okay, Brandon, thank you very much for sharing this
6: thank
0: week.
6: Thank you.
0: 1-300-222-702 is the number. It's 8 minutes to 11. Some really punchy flavours coming through here this morning, Fran. Nigel's in Carlingford. Good morning.
7: Yes, good morning. It's got to be fresh basil for me, especially if we're talking Italian cuisine.
0: Okay, so what creative things do you do with it?
7: Well, it's a staple of a lot of Italian foods, but I love having it on top of whatever I'm serving. So whether it be a pasta dish, a bolognese dish, a lasagna dish, salad. And I like to do that because often when you get that first bite, you're biting into the fresh basil and you just get an explosion of basil flavour in it. It just goes off for me.
0: So, Fran, basil in Italian food, is it to be cooked in, sprinkled on top? Is it the stalks? Is it the leaves? Talk us through it.
1: Basil is like a volatile herb, so it's basically meaning that if you cook it, all the flavour and the smells goes away. So what you want to do is just like at the end, you just put it and not cooking it. So, or you can use the stalk if you want to use it in a sauce. Maybe you can use the stalk in the tomato sauce when you're doing it and often take it out. But as an ingredient, I think it should always be used like raw at the end.
0: Okay. And Nigel, are you cooking with it or you just like consuming it?
7: Oh, no, I cook with it. I make sure I've only got one herb in my garden and it's basil and I've got lots of it. So it's always there to grab on. And I tell you what, it's a lot better in eggs and cumin.
1: I agree.
0: Thanks for your call, Nigel. Have a great day. You're listening to Mornings on 702. The next news bulletin is 6 minutes from now. Tony Matthews will have the latest for you on the emergency alert testing and the questions that are being raised about that this morning. Lisa's here from Caringbah. Good morning. How are things in the Shire?
8: Buongiorno, Hamish and Fran. Great in the Shire. Everything's beautiful day. And we just love lemon, lemonade, and we remember, and I have it always asked, sorry, Fran, for a wedge of lemon. I'm one of those people. And remembering a beautiful holiday we had to the Amalfi Coast, and we stayed in Praiano above Positano, and we had this most amazing limoncello dessert. And it was so complex with the sponge cake and the custard and also a little glass of limoncello on the side, and it was amazing. And just the complexity. And just recently, another little note, as we went to the French Film Festival and saw The Musicians, highly recommend, beautiful film. And then that led us to see the director's other film, Parfum, Perfume. And this lovely lady was she was into smelling everything, like because she's a perfume maker, and she could smell the differences between the different lemons from Sicily and the Amalfi, and it was amazing.
0: Our local Italian has started making their own limoncello, and I've got to say I've never particularly been convinced about limoncello, but I am now into it.
8: I really agree with that. So it's similar.
0: Do you make your own?
1: I don't, but I think this is the best form of greeting someone at the end of the meal. My mom has a collection of different type of amaro to offer to people at the end of the meal.
0: Yeah.
1: Cure. And limoncello is definitely one of them all the time.
0: Yeah, okay. I took Mum out for dinner last Friday night. It was very enjoyable witnessing her enjoy it, but also say, I have to drive home. Just the temptation that was going on. Thank you very much for sharing this morning, Lisa. Have a great day.
8: Thank you, Hamish. Thank you, Fran.
1: Thank
8: you. Bless you both. Bye.
0: And Sue is here. I've got another person that is willing to make a case for cumin. Presumably not in spaghetti bolognese.
9: Hey, Hamish, also as an Italian-Australian, I wouldn't put cumin or cumin anywhere near spaghetti. But also as a typical Australian, I don't have a single favourite ingredient because it depends on what cuisine I'm into. But as I said on the text, cumin or cumin for lamb, eggplant and cauliflower, especially cooked in a Middle Eastern style.
0: Okay, so what you're roasting them or grilling them?
9: either of those. So for lamb, probably baking skewers. For cauliflower, I might be frying florets, maybe in a little bit of batter to make sort of vegetable, lost a word for that. And eggplant frying with just a dusting of salt and cumin.
0: Mm.
9: Those three things, I think, just elevates the flavour.
0: You're really making me ready for lunch.
1: Sounds
0: young. Do you use
9: but
0: much
9: egg? Definitely nowhere near anything bolognese.
0: Yeah, friend, if you do an eggplant, how do you do like slices or halves? Or
1: there's a really good thing I like to do with eggplant is Parmigiana, which is sliced egg, flour, fried.
0: Oh, yum.
1: Yeah.
0: I like the idea of like baking the eggplant, but just sort of cooking it on one side or putting it in the barbecue, and you get this beautiful mushy inside to it. It's absolutely delicious.
1: Yeah, it's delicious. Remember when I was living in France, they used to like caviar d'aubergine, which is called like eggplant caviar, which is basically what you say. You cook it and after it's becoming almost like a paste, and you just like whisk it with the fork, basil, olive oil, and yum.
0: Okay, 1-300-222-702 is the number. We're coming up to news time. Sue, you got a tip on the eggplant? How would you do it?
9: Well, I would generally slice, salt it until the bitterness comes out, rinse it off, and I either coat it in seasoned flour and fry thin slices. That would be more my Italian style. But if I was doing it more in a Middle Eastern style, I'd make thicker slices, fry in olive oil with a dusting of cumin, or occasionally cook it so soft, fry it slowly so it's very soft with a bit of cumin and salt and mash it. So it can be sort of a dip.
0: I can feel an early lunch coming on here. So thank you for your call, Fran. Thank you very much. What a great topic. We'll see you next time.
1: Thank you.
0: Francesco Ruggiero there from 10 William Street. He's the head chef. James Lachlan O'Loughlin is here to tell us what's coming up on Arvo's. G'day, James.
10: G'day. I can't live without love in a meal. I think that would be wrong. We want to know the movie scene you'd like to be in. Hannah, our producer, wants to be in the scene in June where they ride a worm. She thinks that'd be fun. I want to be in the end of Rocky 2, not Rocky 1. He lost. Rocky 2, he won. What about you?
0: I think as a kid, I sort of always wanted to be in E.T., just generally.
10: Just generally.
0: In that little world.
10: Yeah.
0: That would have been quite fun, I reckon.
10: Yeah, except at the end when you're going to cry.
0: Yeah.
10: Yeah.
0: Could have coped with that.
10: Yeah, of course. Yeah. That's good. It's very sensitive. And,
0: okay, so the movie scene you'd like to be in.
10: Yeah.
0: Love it.
10: Good.
0: Have a great show.
10: Thank you.
0: You can catch James. He'll also have another code word for the golden ticket. It's news time, 11 o'clock.
11: It's 11 o'clock. Good morning. Tony Matthews with ABC News. A photographer who allegedly stole a camera from a Bondi terror attack victim before pawning it days later has pleaded not guilty to seven charges. 35-year-old Danny James Ridley is accused of stealing the camera equipment of retired police officer and photographer Peter Maher, who was among those killed in the attack on December 14 last year. He was charged in May with stealing, weapons and drugs offences after being arrested in Maryong in Sydney's West. Police allege after he stole Mr. Maher's camera, he pawned it for $800. The matter will be back in court in September. A nationwide test of the AusAlert emergency warning system will take place on Monday, despite states and territories raising concerns. Devices will vibrate and play a siren-like sound for about 10 seconds as a message appears on screens. The Federal Minister for Emergency Management, Christy McBain, says the alert will only be in English and some older phones or ones with old software won't get the alert either. But the plan for now is to use it in tandem with existing systems.
12: The two systems will continue to run alongside each other. We know that states and territories will continue to use emergency alert for this higher risk weather season. We are continuing obviously to test AusAlert, but we have that capability for this higher risk weather season if emergency service agencies wish to use it for this season as well.
11: Tech giant Atlassian's new Sydney skyscraper has reached its full height, becoming the tallest hybrid timber tower in the world. The $1.4 billion tower next to Central Station uses a partially timber structure to reduce reliance on carbon-intensive concrete and steel. The software company's CEO, Mike Cannon-Brooks, says it'll be the most innovative building in Australia.
13: By the time it opens, we'll have advanced structural engineering, environmental design, intelligent controls and a modern data platform all wired together and working the building as one smart, intelligent system. The result will be the most technologically advanced building in Australia and put us all on the world stage.
11: Police have charged a Sydney-based international student over an alleged $5 million GST refund fraud involving luxury watches. Chantel Al-Khoury reports.
14: The 28-year-old is accused of making dishonest claims through the tourist refund scheme at Sydney Airport. In Australia, international travellers can claim a GST refund on goods worth more than $300, as long as those items aren't brought back into the country. Investigators allege the man made frequent short trips to China and deposited more than $1.1 million in cash into Australian bank accounts. Police seized cash, luxury and counterfeit watches and electronic devices during raids in Sydney. The man is due to face court today and could face up to 10 years in prison if convicted.
11: Former Australian Test cricketer David Warner has pleaded guilty to a mid-range drink driving charge. Police allege the 39-year-old stopped and parked his car as he approached a random breath test site at Maroubra in Sydney on the Easter long weekend before returning a positive result. Warner was not present in court this morning, but his lawyer entered a guilty plea on his client's behalf. He'll be sentenced in August. New data suggests women with the hormonal condition PMOS are at significantly higher risk of heart disease. An American study has analysed the health insurance data of more than 2 million women over a 22-year period. Cardiologist Monique Watts explains that PMOS is the updated term for polycystic ovarian syndrome.
15: So it used to be called PCOS, really implying that it's very much a reproductive issue only, yeah, and it's to do with ovaries. But in actual fact, it's a very far-reaching condition that affects the endocrine system, the metabolic health of women, and hence the name was recently changed to encompass that. So it's more about a metabolic condition that has implications on heart health as well.
11: And the Sydney Sixers have appointed four-time World Cup winning coach Matthew Mott as head coach for the next two seasons of cricket's Big Bash League. Mott was previously the Sixers' assistant coach and was the women's Big Bash League head coach last summer. Looking at the weather around the state, showers about the southern inland plains and adjacent western slopes and ranges, tending scattered on the far southern ranges. Isolated showers also in the far northeast corner. A mostly sunny day for Sydney with a maximum of 21 degrees. Right now, it's 16 on the coast, it's 10 degrees in Penrith, and the humidity is on 58%.

0: in a wheelchair. So this is why you see me sometimes on crutches, sometimes hobbling, sometimes in the chair. Again, it's that stubbornness where I'm like, nah, I can take a few steps, should be fine, you know, but it's then I pay for it later. But that's what happened. So she forced me to do it. I didn't think that I deserved it, but NDIS said, no, you need help.
1: And once you started using the chair, what did that feel like?
0: Freedom. Freedom.

It has a more sophisticated radar and a slightly different gearbox and so on to the other three, but it still has the same Daihatsu eight-cylinder engines, and it just hasn't been a problem maintaining it. It wasn't retired in haste in 2023. It was voluntarily retired. There was just nothing wrong with it, and it's structurally very sound, and it's got 20 years ahead of it. And it was

0: and it was custom designed for the Manly run. It's the perfect boat.
1: Look, the glimmerings of an idea is occurring to me, but a text first. Manly ferry commuters love their fast ferries. Lines to get to Manly in summer happen even with the big old ferries. Transport for New South Wales needs to upgrade the Emeralds as they age out. People only want to save the old double-ended ferries to take pictures of. The photographers don't ride them regularly. So someone else simply texts in, save the Collaroy, and certainly there's many texts along those lines. Graham, the glimmerings of an idea. If only there was a maritime museum nearby, wait, there is in Darling Harbour. Could that have been a home for the Collaroy as a kind of in-water exhibit? Why didn't that happen?
0: Finances. It's an expensive boat to keep up because there's only one dry dock in Sydney that's large enough for the Collaroy, and that's Garden Island.
1: Right.
0: And it's very expensive to dock the vessel at Garden Island. It costs millions.
1: Mm.
0: So it would be the upkeep. Mm. It's a commercial vessel. It's really designed to work from 6 a.m. to midnight, carrying passengers, full loads ideally, on every trip. And that's how you cover the maintenance costs. That's the way the boat's designed. And without the strong income stream, mm. it's very challenging to pay the maintenance bills on the boat.
1: Graham, understand. Look, I feel for your strong advocacy of the Collaroy. I don't know how it's getting up to the Clarence River to be...
0: It'd be towed.
1: Well, I feel they should let you on it for the trip.
0: Sorry?
1: I feel they should let you be on the ferry for the trip if that would, A, be safe, and, B, wouldn't cause you too much emotional pain knowing the eventual destination.
0: Well, I would love to go up there with it to say farewell.
1: Mm. Thank you for joining us, Graham Taylor, spokesperson for Action for Public Transport, about the demise of the Manly ferry, the Collaroy.
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1: Oh, this is sweet. So we had caller Errol on, who used to work on the ferries. Please say hello to Errol from Mark, the former electrician, who worked on the Collaroy. It's a sad day, but nothing is forever. So, Errol, that's Mark. You guys should, you should reconnect. You should bond some. Hey, all this week...
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6: Golden Ticket. Ticket.
1: Yes, your chance to go in the draw to win this week's ticket to some of double passes, in fact, not just one, some of the best events in and around Sydney over the next couple of months, including the Lord of the Rings in concert. There's a rugby league game between Australia and New Zealand and a couple more as well. All you got to do is remember the code word that I am about to say and then... At 2:30, call in on 1-300-222-702. 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W-I-N-N-E-R. 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
6: This is Afternoons with James O'Loughlin.
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1: The What's On segment with a difference. Our producer Hannah will tell us about three events in and around Sydney over the next week or so, and two of them will be real, one of them will be a fake. Our job, play along at home, is to work out which is the fake one. It's really hard because she's a great liar. Makes her a wonderful person to work with. Are you sure about that, Hannah? No, she usually only lies between 12:45 and 1 o'clock on a Wednesday. You're not allowed to use the internet, but if you just want to go off what Hannah says and how she says it, text in what you think the fake event is to 0467 922 702. I'm hoping, Hannah, that today's golden ticket code word winner that I read out is an omen for me.
7: I hope not.
1: Given that I'm almost always a loser.
7: You are nearly always a loser.
1: A loser. It must feel good for you being a winner every halfway through the week, hump day.
7: I don't know. I guess, but the shine started to wear off.
1: You want to fight. You want someone to give

0: Imagine being on top of that worm. Flying through the sand. Oh, it'd be so much fun. Then when you get off, the trouble starts. Here's Keith's. Keith wanted to be in a scene in Back to the Future.
1: I need to borrow your
2: hoverboard.
1: Where is he?
2: Here.
0: Yes, we want to know if you could be in one scene from the movies, what would it be? The number 1-300-222-702 and the text 0467-922-702. What is it, Janine?
3: Oh, hi. You know Mad Max Fury Road, that scene where the dude's on the front of that big thing playing the guitar?
0: Yes, yes.
3: I'd be that dude.
0: You'd be that dude.
3: That'd be so fun.
0: Yeah, it'd be great, wouldn't it? Do you know what happens? Zoom to things in badly.

0: suddenly realize, no, I am the chosen one. That would be great. Yeah.
1: It would be great. Yeah. So awesome scene.
0: Yeah. It could still happen to us, Tyler.
1: Well, maybe we are actually all living in the Matrix and we just don't know about it.
0: Yeah, exactly. Exactly. And maybe you will be the one person who discovers and can save us all.
1: Maybe. Let's wait and see.
0: Let's wait and see. It's never too late. We are talking about the movie scene. If you could be in one movie scene from any movie ever made, what would it be?

0: 1 o'clock, 1 o'clock tomorrow in Newcastle. You're going to hear Jenny Marchant in a moment. However, if you're in the Illawarra, it'll be Fairlie Hamilton. And the rest of New South Wales, Jess Maguire. So there's no short straws there. They're all great options in whichever one you're going to experience. Enjoy it. In Sydney, however, no, I'm only joking. In Sydney, perhaps it's the pick of the bunch. The Dom Knight. G'day, Dom.
1: Oh, beautifully timed for just the very moment when the other station switched away.
0: Yeah.
1: That's very sweet of you, James. Thank you very much.
0: Well, I didn't want Fairlie, Jess and Jenny to feel, to feel slighted. If you had the opportunity somehow to be in one movie scene, what would it be?
1: Well, I mean, I was trying to think about this. What would be a movie where I could really display my inner grumpiness, my curmudgeon side, while also getting to do just like heaps of really cool things? And it took me to one of my favourite movies of all time, Groundhog Day.
0: Yes.
1: Where I honestly think Phil Connors, the grumpy weatherman, I played a weatherman in CNNN. I reckon I've got that. And then there's some points where he just goes full grump. And then there's the other one where he kind of goes around going, I am a god. I cannot be killed.
0: Yeah.
1: It's just all fun. Like you get a romance plot too. You get to do all adventure. This stuff. I reckon that'd be great fun.
0: Here's a bit.
2: You know, you want a prediction about the weather. You're asking the wrong Phil. I'll give you a winter prediction. It's going to be cold. It's going to be gray. And it's going to last you for the rest of your life.
0: Yeah, that's him.
1: That's Sydney in 2026. Cold and grey. It's going to last the rest of our lives.
0: That's when he's been living the same day for quite some time, and he's a bit over it. I still remember when I heard that clip. What instantly came to my face was the expression on the face of his cameraman, who's just wide mouth, just like, what's going on here?
1: Yeah, Daniel Stern, I think. I don't condone the punching of people in the face. I'll be very clear. At various points, people have called for members of the Chaser to be punched in the face. Mm. I think Guy Sebastian was one who called for that at one point, so I'm not in favour of it. Good. But the moment where Ned Ryerson comes up to him, the annoying classmate, just goes, Phil, and he just socks him. If you're going to punch, that just was a very funny moment.
0: It really
1: moment.
0: Was. Mm. Yeah, yeah.
1: Well, and there you go.
0: I love that you said socked him.
1: Socked him like an old cartoon.
0: I was reading a 1980s cartoon. He socked him. Yeah.
1: Thwack. Yes. Kapow. Exactly.
0: Very good. What's happening really in Drive, I wonder?
1: Many, many things. Look, just some breaking news. Rebel Wilson has won that big defamation battle that she was having with Charlotte McInnes, who starred in that movie that Rebel Wilson directed, The Deb, which came out in April. And it'd be fair to say it's been somewhat overshadowed by this legal battle between star and director. So we'll work out what the judge's grounds were for that decision. We'll talk about that after 4 o'clock. And then at the start of the show, a lot of people call for more metro lines. It's sort of the endless Sydney court. Can't we have more metros? Can't we just build a metro everywhere all the time?
0: Mm. Can't there be one outside my house wherever I want?
1: Exactly. I just want all the metros all the time to get around quickly. But everyone says, so expensive.
0: So if you were to run for New South Wales State Parliament at the next, would that be your slogan?
1: A metro
0: all the time everywhere.
1: A metro for every Sydney site.
0: Yes.
1: But here's the thing. It is very expensive. We know it's very expensive. The new metro line to Parramatta is about $30 billion or something like that.
0: Oh, wow.
1: But here's the thing. We pay a lot more for these projects per kilometre than in other places in the world.
0: And why, YouTuber, John? Why?
1: Well, that's right. YouTuber Sharath Mahendran's had a look at this. Yeah. He reckons it's actually any country that speaks English plays double or triple the rate of, places like France and Spain and other places. The way we build them is very, very expensive. And so maybe if we can figure out how to do the metros for less money, maybe there could be more of them.
0: If you had said to me, there are a group of countries that are combined by one thing, and these are the countries that pay more for building metros, in my top 100 guesses, I wouldn't have thought maybe they all speak the same language. And
1: I know.
0: Like, that's pretty random.
1: It's true. It even covers Singapore. Even Singapore is paying double or triple the rate of particularly France. There's no universe where we're paying more to workers than they would in, union-friendly France, surely. So what's going on? Chat's going to join us after 3 to talk us through it. And maybe, James, a metro will come to your door. Vote Dom.
0: Vote.
1: Am I allowed to say that under ABC?

0: editorial policies?
1: Yeah, I think so. Before you formally declare your candidacy, you are, because it's just an inverted commas joke.
0: It's just a joke until it becomes horribly real.
1: Yeah, and they can't retrospectively discipline you for that, so you're very safe.
0: No, so I'm premier, so they wouldn't dare.
1: They're not running as a politician yet. Dom Knight after three. News time now.
2: Story with ABC News. Hollywood actor and director Rebel Wilson has won a defamation case brought against her by the lead actor on her film The Deb. Sean Tarek Goodwin has more.
3: Charlotte McGuinness, who starred in Rebel Wilson's directorial debut film The Deb, sued Ms. Wilson in the federal court over a series of social media posts in 2024. She claimed the Hollywood star defamed her when she accused her of recanting a complaint of sexual assault to further her own career. Ms. McGuinness denied she ever made the complaint and was seeking general and aggravated damages and damages for breach of confidence. In handing down her judgment, Justice Elizabeth Raper said Ms. McGuinness had failed to establish that the matter caused or was likely to cause serious harm. Justice Raper ordered Ms. McGuinness's application to be dismissed and that she pay Rebel Wilson's legal costs.
2: One Nation leader Pauline Hanson is attracting condemnation for describing domestic violence as a two-way street. Here's political reporter Lexi Junawick in Canberra.
4: Speaking with Brisbane radio station 4BC today, Senator Hanson said she's experienced domestic violence herself and it is wrong, but it's also a two-way street.
5: If you're not in a house where you feel safe, you feel you don't want to be there, then you shouldn't put up with it.
4: In a statement, the CEO of Women and Girls Emergency Centre, Nicole Yade, says Senator Hanson's comments are vile and shameful and that while anyone can experience violence, the majority of domestic and family violence is perpetrated by men against women and children.
2: Origin Energy has confirmed a potential security breach that may have affected customers' personal data. Chelsea Hetherington reports.
6: Origin Energy says it is currently investigating a potential security incident which may involve unauthorised access to some customers' data, but it does not believe this includes customer credit card or bank details. The energy provider has acknowledged the impact of this uncertainty on customers and says its investigations are occurring as a matter of urgency. The company says it has notified the Australian Cybersecurity Centre and Australian Federal Police. Origin Energy is one of Australia's leading energy retailers with more than 4.7 million customers.
2: Chinese state media is reporting that its foreign minister pressed Australia's foreign minister Penny Wong to drop double standards during a meeting in the Philippines. Here's foreign affairs reporter Stephen Jejitz.
7: Penny Wong met her Chinese counterpart Wang Yi on the sidelines of the ASEAN meeting last night. Senator Wong used the meeting to press Wang Yi over China's intercontinental ballistic missile launch earlier this month, pointing out that several Pacific nations have issued strong criticisms. Chinese state media didn't directly mention the missile test in its account of the meeting, but says Wang Yi pressed Senator Wong to drop double standards, potentially a reference to US missile tests in the region.
2: The mayor of New York City, Zora Mamdani, is calling on the US federal government to arrest Israeli Prime Minister Benjamin Netanyahu on a warrant issued by the International Criminal Court. The Hague-based ICC issued the warrant over alleged war crimes committed during the war in Gaza, allegations Israel rejects. Mr. Mamdani says his administration does not have the legal authority to enforce the warrant when Mr. Netanyahu is scheduled to visit New York for the UN General Assembly in September.
8: I agree with the ICC that Benjamin Netanyahu should be arrested and tried for his crimes, as I do for anyone else charged by the ICC. My administration has reviewed every avenue available. It is clear that we do not have the independent legal authority to enforce this warrant.
2: The U.S. military has confirmed a third service member is believed to be dead following an Iranian attack on a U.S. base in Jordan on Friday. It brings the total number of U.S. service members killed in the war with Iran to 18, and it comes as U.S. Central Command confirms it's completed its 11th straight night of attacks against Iran, targeting what it says is military infrastructure threatening navigation on the Strait of Hormuz. The Australian swimming team has touched down in Glasgow ahead of the Commonwealth Games, with competition beginning on Friday. Australia is expected to dominate in the pool. Olympic champion Cameron McAvoy says the squad should get even better with the Brisbane Olympics fast approaching.
9: We're 6 years out now from a home Olympic Games, and usually this is when you start to really see that surge and swell leading in from the a lot of the younger athletes going into those home games. So I think that's going to really be on show this year and over the next few years.
2: Isolated showers about the southern inland plains and adjacent western slopes and ranges, tending to be scattered on the far southern ranges. It'll be sunny in Sydney for the remainder of the afternoon. Another sunny day tomorrow with a top of 20. Sunny on Friday, a top of 17, and sunny on Saturday with a top of 20. 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
0: And speaking of the Commonwealth Games, Matt Shervington's going to join us to preview Glasgow 2026. What are the sports we are looking forward to over the next couple of days? What are the best chances of Aussie gold? We'll find out a bit later on in the show. We'll also cover the breaking news that Adam Story just told us about Rebel Wilson winning her defamation battle with the star of her movie, The Deb, Charlotte McInnes. What was the basis, though, of Justice Elizabeth Raper's decision? We'll find out after 4 p.m. here on Drive. Also, it's one of Sydney's biggest debates. Should we head into building more metro lines as rapidly as we can? The much vaunted Northern Beaches Metro and elsewhere as well. Or are they just too expensive, as the Premier has said in the past? Well, here's something that might change the terms of the debate. Sharath Mahendran runs a popular YouTube channel called Building Beautifully. He's an expert on public transport. He's noticed something interesting about our infrastructure costs in Sydney and in other English-speaking countries. Turns out we're paying vastly more per kilometre to build our train lines than in comparable countries. I'm talking like versus France. We're paying three times more for the Sydney Metro than they did for a comparable line. What's going on? He's going to join us in a moment to explain why, and I want to get his take on where he would build more metros. Also in the news today, former Socceroos captain Paul Wade has been diagnosed with probable CTE, or chronic traumatic encephalopathy, which has been linked to repeated head knocks and injuries. We've talked about this, of course, a lot in other codes where there's more contact, but his experience is a red flag for anyone who plays the round ball game as well. We'll talk to his doctor in this hour of our program. After five, the plan to build five apartment towers at Moorpark Supercentre has been deemed state significant. Could there be a connection with that and the golf club next door just losing a third of their fairways for that public park? It's been a bit controversial and the golf club has questions. We'll talk to the vice president a bit later on. And then finally on today's show, remember this banger?

0: Sydney's own The Presets are bringing a mini festival to Carriage Works to get us all dancing, reuniting with Cut Copy and other label mates from the legendary Modular Records. Julian and Kim of The Presets will join us after 5:30. I'm looking forward to reminiscing about back when I used to actually go out, you know, late at night to dance and things like that. That will be very nostalgic for me, and I hope for some people listening as well.
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0: With the roads and public transport for you, hello, Bronwyn Martin.
3: Hello, Dom. Approaching the Spit Bridge, there has been a multi-vehicle crash on Spit Road just near Parowee Road. So two northbound lanes of Spit Road are closed. You'll need to get into the right lane to get past, and the traffic's fairly heavy through there. Plenty of emergency services are on site. At Erskine Park, all the westbound lanes of the M4 have just reopened. There was a crash blocking one westbound lane at Roper Road. Vehicles have been moved into the breakdown lane, so you can now get through in all those westbound lanes at the moment, but the traffic's still fairly heavy through there as well. Speed limit is also down to 40 kilometres an hour. At Waterfall, all the northbound lanes of the Princes Highway have reopened. There was a car crash past Waterfall Station that did shut one of those northbound lanes. That crash site has now been cleared. Traffic is still heavy through there as well. But on the approach to the Harbour Bridge, northbound traffic has returned to normal on the Western Distributor after a motorcycle breakdown. That motorcycle has now been towed away. To the public transport, no major disruptions to services at the moment, including the trains, but you can keep up to date using a transport app or transportnsw.info. And for the traffic information, head to livetraffic.com.
0: Thanks so much for that. Bronwyn Martin there from the Transport Management Centre. It is 3:09.
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1: on 702 ABC Sydney.
0: Filling in for Thomas Arida, he is still recovering from ankle surgery. You'll hear Sarah Garrethy in the chair tomorrow and on Friday as I turn my attention to my usual haunts of Saturday breakfast. So the numbers are pretty interesting, I reckon. $780 million per kilometre to build the Sydney Metro versus $230 million per kilometre for a comparable train line in France. Why are we paying more here in Sydney? And if we can figure out what's going on and reduce the price, would it make it easier to build more metros the way many people seem to want to happen? Sharath Mahendran runs the Building Beautifully YouTube channel. He's an expert on Sydney public transport. He's been to just about every station we have. Hello, Sharath.
4: Hey, Dom. Nice to talk to you again.
0: Great to have you with us. And you've made a very detailed video about this, more than half an hour, going into considerable detail. And some of the things you found I thought were worth talking to our audience about as well, because you've really gone into what's behind that price difference. And when I can imagine that there are places in the world that would be able to build, train lines more cheaply than us, but I wouldn't have assumed France would be that much less, for instance. It seems to be English-speaking countries, Sharath, that are paying way more.
4: Yes, no, exactly. So I believe when we all talk about expensive public transport construction in Australia, everyone will look to, say, China, for example, and be like, oh, China can build it way cheaper and way faster. And then, of course, you know, then it gets more complicated because then you have to think about wages and then you have to think about safety standards.
0: Yeah, planning authority. I imagine they're just building it. They're not exactly the NIMBYs in, you know, for the Chinese high-speed rail lines probably aren't getting much of a say, I suspect.
4: Yes, but in France. So for context, the Sydney Metro, I did the calculations, the Sydney Metro West is costing somewhere around $700 to $750 million a kilometre. Meanwhile, France is building this massive kind of their own, like, huge metro expansion project called the Grand Paris Express, and that's coming in at around $230 million per kilometre. So that's around three times cheaper. And I don't think anyone would suggest France has, you know, low wages or poor safety standards or, you know, weak unions or anything like that. France has all of those things, and yet they're still building cheaper. So it suggests there is some deeper problem underlying our construction crisis.
0: Well, let's talk about what you found, because your video identified four O's: overbuilding, outsourcing, overcaution, and overreach. And I want to start with overbuilding. What do you mean by that?
4: Yes. So overbuilding, basically, I would say it's pretty self-explanatory, and there's a variety of things behind it. So you look at kind of, I guess, a lot of the stations on the Melbourne Metro, even the Sydney Metro, for example, they're very grand and they're very big. And there's no problem with that at all. But I guess when you build these stations so large and so huge, you know, it can cost a lot of money. And you kind of spend a lot of money. And that's something that we call gold plating. So that's overbuilding, I guess. And
0: yeah, just on that, Sharath, the notion of using different architects for every station and making them all different, and which is really fun and beautiful in the Sydney CBD. But I recently went on the line 14 on the Paris Metro, which is relatively recent, and it's
4: Yes.
0: It's like the Sydney Metro in that it's automated. It's very similar, actually. But all the stations have pretty much the same design. There's the same architecture for all of them.
4: And I would imagine, because I've also been to Paris, the stations are still very beautiful. So it's not like they appear cheap at all. I guess the point here is there is a way to achieve a middle ground where you get truly beautiful stations, but you also achieve some level of standardization that keeps costs down. Because when you gold plate, then you run out of money to build other projects, other metros, for example.
0: Another fascinating example that you found, Sharath, was that the kind of connections between the tunnels, I can't remember the term, but they were every 240 metres on the Sydney Metro, whereas the original plan was for every 500 metres. And that change added $100 million to the price tag of the previous Metro.
4: Exactly. So basically, the Australian guideline says that you should try and space it 240 metres apart. But Sydney Metro were trying to do 500 metres apart. And the reason they were doing that is, first of all, it's a guideline. And there are other ways to ensure fire safety, because cross passages are about safety if there's ever a fire. And there are other ways to manage that. And research has shown, and this is in the video, that if you have cross passages spaced every 240 metres, which is double the 500 metres, there's not a meaningful impact on safety. And of course, we always get the usual, like, of course, you'll get the argument where it's basically, like, you don't want to sacrifice safety. Like, what is the cost of a human life? The thing here is, of course, that they're both very safe. It's the case of diminishing returns. If you have it spaced 500 metres, which is what the European standard states, and of course no one is suggesting the European subways are unsafe, they're very safe systems. If you have them spaced 500 meters, it's still very safe. And I guess 240 meters, one could say, is, you know, maybe overkill. And it's $100 million extra. Once you multiply decisions like that across an entire project, you can see where, you know, cost blowouts are coming in.
0: Yeah, now another thing is outsourcing, and this is the role of contractors and consultants and so on. And there is a philosophical difference between how they do things in, say, France in some ways and in the English-speaking countries, where the state itself will employ a lot of these people versus using a lot of these consultants, right?
4: Yes, and I think I guess the point here, of course, is that there's no problem with having private sector involvement. You definitely need to, and I do think like saying, oh, it's all the private sector's fault, that can be a bit of a, almost like a boogeyman. And that's the point that the person I interviewed in the video brought up, which is that when you give control fully to one side or the other, or even not fully, but you achieve a good balance, you can achieve really good outcomes. And the example that the interviewee pointed to was the Canada Line in Vancouver, which was built for only $90 million a kilometre. Granted, it was, you know, well over a decade ago now, but that was largely because the private sector were given a lot of that control. So that's an option. You can also give more control to the public sector, but I think when it comes to outsourcing, the problem here is, and I discussed this in the video, it's very much that fragmentation of responsibility, because if you have, you know, so many people kind of involved, it almost becomes impossible to point to who's actually making the decisions, I guess. And everyone kind of gets a bit lost in the process as opposed to the actual outcomes.
0: So there's a lot more detail driving all this. Sharath Mahendran's with us from the Building Beautifully YouTube channel. He's taken a deep dive into why construction costs are so much higher in English-speaking countries than in other places such as France. And look, there's a whole video there if you want to know the other things that he found driving these things, the overcaution and the overreach. Lots of texts in about this. All we need to do is build the metros in the new above-ground tunnels that the Greater Sydney Planning Committee proposed. That's from Dave, and I know they've been talking a lot about it, the Committee for Sydney.
4: Yes, sure.
0: The more you build, the cheaper it gets. If we don't keep rolling continuously, it will cost us a whole lot more to start it again, says Adrian. Dave says Paris is built on limestone, much easier to tunnel through. That may well be the case. Colin says he'd rather see the metro and the railway lines above ground or elevated, because you can look out of the window and take in the scenery. And others are saying you can, you know, use parking and so on under the elevated line. So there's lots of detail here. Sharath, yes. What I wanted to ask you next is, if we put you in charge of the whole metro system, where would you build? Yeah. If we could get the price down and consensus about continuing to build, let's say that that happened, well, this would be a state election issue, I'm sure. What's the next priority? Where would you like to see the metro go, and where would make the most sense?
4: Oh, I believe I've actually answered this question before, Dom, but what I always say is I would love to see a metro line that connects all of the train lines in Sydney. So, you know, that would be from, let's say, Norwest, which is on the Sydney Metro Northwest. That's up in Northwest of Sydney, and it comes through to Parramatta, goes maybe, let's say, to Bankstown, goes to somewhere on the airport line, maybe like Kingsgrove, and then down to maybe Hurstville or Cogra, and then suddenly it's so much faster for everyone around the city to get between train lines. I mean, let's say you live in Hurstville, it's very easy to get to the city. I mean, assuming the Tangais aren't delayed as they often are, it's pretty easy. But if you're trying to get to Parramatta, that is a much different story, and a lot of people will just drive. So the line I've just proposed would make it much easier to get to Parramatta, to Western Sydney, between train lines. And that's the line I would propose. Of course, you know, there's many others that I could say. I could say, like, extend the metro from Tallawong to Schofield, many other suggestions.
0: Yeah, but the notion of, a link line that connects up all the other lines in a sort of central station-like way, but in the west of Sydney. And this goes back to also the kind of hub and spoke issue where it's so easy for most parts of Sydney to get into the city. But if you want to go anywhere else, as we increasingly do with all these other CBDs coming online and building up places like Parramatta, these options become more useful. A bit more feedback from our listeners. Scott says, I suspect one of the reasons why it costs more here is that we only have one or two contractors in our market that are capable of building large transport infrastructure. Thank you for that, Scott. It's ironic too, that Sharath, that some of these contractors and operators of the metro are actually publicly owned companies from overseas, like the Paris RATP or the Hong Kong MTR, are actually operating in the private sector in Australia, running some of these metros. Whereas actually, particularly the RATP, that's just the Paris metro system.
4: No, exactly, and it's a good point that viewer has made, that listener has made, that at a certain point, like, only the largest consortiums can actually bid for these projects. But of course, if you watch the video, I do point out that there is actually a city in Australia that has largely managed to keep costs down, and that's Perth. And they've done this despite, at the end of the day, Perth is in Australia, and they have access to they have the same pool of contractors, they have the same pool of, same culture, same institutions, and yet they've kept costs down. So I think Perth proves, for context for people who haven't seen it, their new airport link cost around about $175 million per kilometre. Whereas if you look at our Sydney Metro West, that's costing $750 million. And I'm sure people listening will say, yes, Sydney Metro West is a much more complicated project. But at the end of the day, they're both underground, and yet the Sydney Metro West is costing, I think, four times as much per kilometre.
0: Yeah, and it's the per kilometre comparison that makes the most sense. One more thing, Sharath, before you go. Someone's texted in saying, can we have a tram along Anzac Parade? Does that make sense? Or can we have more of it? And was that... I've misunderstood the question. Someone's asking, was that also very expensive, the light rail along Anzac Parade, that newish line?
4: And this wasn't a point I managed to make, but I'll make it now, which is that the light rail, the one that runs through the CBD, was about somewhere in the $200 million mark per kilometre. The Grand Paris Express is also around about that much, even though the Grand Paris Express is underground.
0: Yeah.
4: So that was very expensive. And the point I'm trying to make, there's no genuine reason. You can look at it from a geology perspective. You can look at it from an institutional perspective. There is no reason a surface light rail running in the middle of a road should cost as much as an underground metro in Paris.
0: Yeah,
4: that's
0: interesting point. The best way to put it. Sharath, thank you for your attention to detail. I really appreciate it.
4: Thank you so much, Dom.
0: Sharath Mahindran there. His YouTube channel is building beautifully. 21 minutes past 3 is time, 7:02. ABC Sydney Drive.
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0: Your chance to get along to some of the biggest and best events in Sydney. All you need is the code word, which for today is CUP. Tune in after 5. We'll give you that cue to call. And if you can tell me that code word, CUP, you will go into the draw to win. We'll choose a call at random so everyone has a chance to win. In a moment, Rod Quinn pays tribute to the man who played the legendary Pink Panther theme.
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0: Dom Knight with you for 702 Drive. Filling in for Thomas Ariti.

0: Surely one of the catchiest saxophone riffs ever created by the great Henry Mancini. So catchy that my daughter spent quite a lot of time in the school holidays trying to figure out how to play that on the piano. She didn't do too badly with it. But it is sad, though, to think that the saxophonist behind that solo, Plas Johnson, has died at the age of 94, leaving an incredible legacy working with some of the greats in multiple genres of music. ABC Radio's Rod Quinn has joined us to give us a sense of his extraordinary legacy.
1: Yeah, an amazing guy, amazing character, Plas Johnson. I love that. I mean, firstly, it's so evocative because it's one of those things. Tell me what animal you're thinking of and what colour is that animal when you hear that piece of music. It's a pink panther. But try and put that to one side. Just play it again and listen to it as a piece of mid-century jazz. It is so delicious to listen to.
0: And just, yeah, the articulation, the personality he puts into it. Slinky, it's live.
1: Yeah, exactly. And that's what our very good friend Hank Mancini wanted. Because in the original films, there was no Pink Panther. He was there just as a cartoon at the start.
0: On the intro. Yeah, it was a diamond.
1: That's right. And then later on, there was a Pink Panther cartoon series. But yeah, it wasn't a Pink Panther. It wasn't an animated film. It was.

0: A series with Peter Sellers as Inspector Clouseau. But anyway, yeah, he later on, Plas Johnson, who, you know, as you mentioned, died at the age of 94, had spent most of his time in the studio, but he went out and he would go on tour and he would play at nightclubs. And he would play that, of course.
1: Of course.
0: And he says, sometimes I get people coming up and telling me I sound just like the original version. And their eyes get real big when I tell them, that was me on the original. They never knew who it was that did it, and they always get that look of recognition when they realise it. And that's a great description of the fact that he was a member of this group called the Wrecking Crew.
1: The legendary sort of side men and women.
0: Session, men and women, Carole Kaye, of course, on the bass. But, yeah, called the A-Team or the First Call Guys is what they were known as to
1: the
0: themselves.
1: People you brought in if you wanted your record to sing.
0: If you wanted it done, and they would play like three sessions a day. They would come in, they would look at the music, they would play it. And they played on every big hit you ever heard in America in the 1960s. And if you were a member of the Wrecking Crew, as they later became known, you had to be the very, very best at your instrument, and that was Plas Johnson. Born in Louisiana, outside New Orleans, moved to New Orleans and sort of got imbued in that music as a youngster, as a teenager. Both his father and mother were musicians. His father was Plas Sr. Plas is a French word for pleasant and agreeable.
1: Oh, yes.
0: Isn't that lovely? And, of course, there's that whole French feeling in Louisiana. He joined the army, of course, as everyone did in those days, then moved to LA and very, very soon, very quickly fell in with the best musicians in Los Angeles and was playing with the biggest names. He played with Frank Sinatra. I'll go through a list of them in a moment, but he first made his name by playing this other Henry Mancini tune.
1: I think we're going to this, are we?

0: What a brass section.
1: Oh, look, you know, Henry Mancini had the best players because they were all there in the studios. They would do all the music for TV shows like Peter Gunn, which is to this day the only TV soundtrack to win the Album of the Year at the Grammys because it was a great jazz album.
0: So good.
1: But they all, you know, all these guys, they all played in movies, they played on TV shows. And then, of course, well, if you're playing on movie soundtracks, you're playing with Frank Sinatra. You are playing with all the biggest names. In fact, I think the amazing thing about Plas Johnson is that he played with so many big names. They were people, stars so big that they were best known by their first name only. So when you hear of Bette, Liza, Joni, Frank, of course, Barbara, Ella, Etta, Marvin, Elton, these are the people that Plas Johnson played. They wanted the best. They got the best. He played with Peggy Lee, with Nat King Cole, Ry Cooder, Rita Coolidge, Bobby Darin, Sam Cooke. He was on the Twist and the Night Away album, although not the single. Neil Diamond on Neil Diamond's Christmas album. B.B. King, Carole King, no relation.
0: And the list goes on.
1: Well, the list goes on also especially to Linda Ronstadt's three albums that she made with Nelson Riddle as well. And so he's harking back to the – he played with the Nelson Riddle Orchestra on Frank Sinatra's Swing and Session album and others. Played on all of Barbara Streisand's albums really in the 60s and 70s, most of the big-name stars. And then after he'd made his name kind of – with Linda Ronstadt and the Nelson Riddle Band, played on all of her subsequent albums as well. He played on Silk Degrees by Boz Scaggs and Night on the Town by Rod Stewart. He played with Steely Dan, Tom Waits on Heart Attack and Vine, a whole lot of classics with the Wrecking Crew, including, of course, the Beach Boys. Released 16 albums of his own, played in those nightclubs, had just an unbelievable career, and played on these other hits, this very early one from Bobby Day.
0: Wrong one? No, you want to go to Rockin' Robin.
1: Go to Rockin' Robin.
0: Okay, beg your pardon. Rockin' Robin. And, yeah, he's a multi.
1: And he's playing the piccolo on this one.
0: Really?
1: Yeah.
0: Is that him?
1: Yeah.
0: He's the Robin in Rockin'
1: Robin. He is the Robin in Rockin' Robin.
0: He's the Pink Panther in the Pink Panther. He's the Robin in Rockin' Robin.
1: And he...

0: Anyway, also, he not only played the piccolo, not only played the saxophone, but played the flute on this classic song by Neil Young, which was a big hit for Nicolette Larson. He played the flute.
1: Triple threat.
0: He played more than three instruments, too.

0: And I think there's a quote about the Pink Panther theme that will be repeated in most of the obituaries today. He says, "The recording session took place at 8 a.m. on a cold winter's morning. We only did two takes. And when we finished, everyone applauded, even the string section. And that's saying something, because they never applaud anything for anyone."
1: So, if you win the string section, you got some chops. Exactly. What an extraordinary thing. And we were discussing before, one of the great achievements in life, I reckon, is to have your work to be absolutely world famous.
0: Yes.
1: And if you've done all these incredible things and no one recognises you in the street.
0: And that's the thing about the whole Wrecking Crew thing, is that these guys played on probably 1,000 hit records and nobody would know. And yet you hear them, they are, it was once described, a mental tattoo for millions. It's those little bits of music. And certainly it's the flute that makes a lot of love. It's a great song, but you listen to the Nicolette Larson version compared with the Neil Young version, it is the flute that just makes it. It's such a wonderful record.
1: Get them to come in and do anything at any time.
0: And they would do it. At the drop of a hat, they are in there, they play their bit, they move on to, you know, Capitol Records, then they come back to the Gold Star Studios or whatever, all over LA, playing three a day, and they just nail it every time.
1: Rod Quinn, our radio equivalent of the Wrecking Crew. Bring him in anywhere to do anything, and he will deliver. Thank you very much.
0: Thanks, Dom.
1: Paying tribute to the extraordinary musician, Plas Johnson, not just the sax, the piccolo, the flute, and far more besides, as we check the roads. 702 ABC.

0: And Dom, we have heavy delays through Mossman this afternoon after a bus and car collided on Spit Road northbound approaching Parowee Road. The M4 outbound starting to build after an earlier multi-vehicle crash at Roper Road. Over to Austral, a multi-vehicle crash on Bringelly Road westbound at Browns Road. And an earlier breakdown in Darlinghurst on the eastern distributor off-ramp to the Cross City Tunnel has been cleared, but lingering delays still remain. From ATN, I'm Lisa Kowalski.
1: Thanks very much, Lisa. Somebody texts in, oh, you're playing my ringtone. My daughter recorded the Pink Panther on her sax in the acoustically cool bathroom 10 years ago as a Mother's Day gift. It still makes so many people smile, as does Rod Quinn, I'm gathering from the text line. No surprise there either. You're on 702 ABC Sydney, Dom Knight with you. For drivers, we check in with Adam Story in the newsroom. Hi, Adam.
2: Hi, Dom. Hollywood actor and director Rebel Wilson has been cleared of defamation against the lead actor on her film The Deb. Charlotte McGuinness had sued Miss Wilson in the federal court over a series of social media posts which accused the young actor of recanting a complaint of sexual assault to further her own career. Origin Energy says it's investigating a security breach that may have affected customer data. The energy provider says it does not believe the impacted data includes customer credit or bank card details. And borrowers are being warned to brace for at least one more interest rate rise before the end of the year. Rising oil prices and a softening housing market are factors that will be considered by the bank board when it meets next month. More news at 4 o'clock.
1: How many more notches have we got on the belt? I guess we will find out. Those with houses anyway. Get the chance. Sounds like it's currently 20 degrees in the city, 20 in Camden, 20 in Gosford, 10 in Katoomba, 20 in Parramatta, 18 in Penrith and 20 in Cronulla. For the rest of the day, light winds, an overnight minimum of 9 degrees. Tomorrow, a range of 9 to 20 in the CBD, 7 to 21 in Penrith, sunny light winds as well. And on Friday, 7 to 17 in the CBD, a range of 5 to 18 in Penrith and sunny. So, yeah, lots of 20-degree maximums. It doesn't really feel like winter all the time, does it? At least in the middle of the day. 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
5: Filling in for Thomas Ariti.
1: Who's due back on Monday, by the way. You'll have

0: Saturday brekkie. Former Socceroos captain Paul Wade has revealed a diagnosis of probable chronic traumatic encephalopathy, otherwise known as CTE. He made the announcement earlier today. He said he was diagnosed in late 2024 with a suspected case of the disease. Here's a little bit of what he said.
1: I don't feel any different. You know, I know my memory's going, but preparing to do a gig now, and I've done this so many times, for me to get all my slides and all my thoughts in order takes me so long, because I've got that slide. Yeah, that's the message. That's the story with... What was the message? What was the story? It's gone. That's why it's taken me so long. And I've been told by a number of people that I become a little bit short-tempered, just snapped a bit. So mood swings were pointed out. Well, you've never done that before. And then you just think, yeah, there is something wrong here. And it takes somebody else to point it out to you. And eventually, you just got to resign to the fact that, yeah, you know what? I better go and get this sorted out. Something's not right.
0: The man known as Mr. Socceroo, former national captain Paul Wade, speaking there about his diagnosis with a probable CTE. His doctor is neurologist Dr. Rowena Mobbs. She's one of Australia's leading experts on concussion and CTE. Dr. Rowena Mobbs, good afternoon.
2: Good afternoon.
0: Sad news for Paul Wade, and our thoughts are with him and his family. How does playing soccer lead to CTE? What kinds of aspects of the game are traumatic for the brain?
2: Mm-hmm. So, yes, it is indeed sad news for Paul and his family and the community as a whole. But we want to understand this more. We know that that repeated heading in particular, and I think in the old days they used to string the leather ball, you know, the very heavy leather ball up in the garage and head it 200 times a day for training, plus the actual training and then the actual games. You know, it's this repetitive, silent, microscopic brain injury that's the problem. And eventually those inflammatory injuries trigger off somehow a dementia process. Of CTE.
0: You mean the medicine balls they used to head in the gym? Is what they used to do? Gosh.
2: Oh no, I mean the leather soccer ball itself.
0: Just the soccer ball.
2: So they were heavy balls. They were particularly heavy in the rain, I'm told. And even though we've got modern soccer balls now, you know, they fly through the air faster. So it could still be a

0: what these blows are doing to the brain. It seems to be quite troubling. Now, Paul Wade's very bravely come forward and shared his story and wants his experience to raise awareness of concussion and brain health. Look, it's firmly on the agenda today, Rowena.
1: Yes, absolutely. He's coming forward really to say to two things to other people. Look, it's okay to come forward, go see a doctor, go get help. There is help available, and we can reasonably diagnose this form of dementia in life. Not 100%, but reasonably by an expert. The second thing is Paul has called for action from Football Australia, from the contact and collision sports and codes to really clamp down on repetitive head injury and reduce that risk. So what we can do is reduce training burden. We can delay the headers in kids, especially entering the sports, maybe ban it under 12 is what's happened over in the UK.
0: Oh, really?
1: Yeah, indeed. You know, why do you, well, what we're looking for is pushing the skill, learnt skill of heading and in other codes, tackling as late as possible. When can you learn that skill at the later stage and then minimise the risk in training as well after that?
0: Yeah, okay. And so, in terms of when the injuries are suffered that lead to the most damage, is it in youth or is it really at any time during a soccer career?
1: Yeah, so it's thought to be the accumulation over the years. And for Wadey, I mean, he played from 4 to 34. He has 30 years of exposure solidly year after year. And that's not an uncommon history out in the bush and playing footy. You know, you don't have to be a professional top player to get CTE. Although that said, not everyone, of course, will develop this dementia. So we don't want to be alarmist. We want to deconstruct fear, but we want to construct care and support around players and families who are worried. And indeed, other circumstances like domestic violence or military blast exposure. Those are the forms of CTE that we see.
0: Dr. Rowena Mobbs is with us, neurologist and expert in concussion and CTE, talking about the diagnosis of probable CTE for former Socceroo captain Paul Wade. It's 20 minutes to 4 on 702 ABC Sydney, and my name is Dom Knight. So for the parents listening who are wondering, perhaps as I did when I was a kid, having chosen soccer over rugby codes, thinking that it's safer, is less contact and so on, avoiding headers below the age of 12 sounds like an interesting approach. What else can be done?
1: Yeah, so I think we need research here because we need to understand what's the comparison of code to code. How much are we dealing with in Australia? What are the risks our kids are entering? And of course, sport is so good in

0: exposure of that child. We love these sports for what they are, but where can we minimise that risk? And I think the school should offer non-contact collision options during the winter months, for example. There shouldn't necessarily only be a choice of contact sport versus contact sport.
1: Yeah,
0: So
1: it's
0: there are
1: interesting,
0: these
1: isn't it? I
0: practical
1: mean,
0: ways.
1: tip footy is a lot of fun without the tackles. Perhaps there's
0: Sure.
1: a soccer version of that, or just without the headers. It's interesting that you say it's to do with the repeat stress on the brain of heading the ball and the other forms of kind of head collision. It's just the decades potentially of doing it. And there was a moment in the World Cup final actually where Mikel Merino of Spain copped a ball from Lionel Messi, who was shooting for goal, firmly in the face. It really was a very intense blow. So in terms of the balance between kind of intense blows and repetition, the current research is that it's repetition, you're saying. Can we do more to explore exactly what's going on? Is this some of the research you want to see?
0: Well, the research has largely been done on that cumulative exposure, largely out of Boston with the NFL players. So you can have 10 or 100 concussions, but maybe not end up with CTE. And as I said, not all players will get it anyway over a 30-year career. But it's really the thousands, probably tens of thousands of hits. And the brain doesn't always tell you with symptoms, or you might not recognise the symptoms of the injury. And microscopically, for which we don't have a good test for, to show concussion on a microscopic level yet. But this is all thought to be adding up. And, you know, the brain is moving and shaking despite headgears or helmets. You know, it doesn't appear to make a solid difference on that front as yet from the research. So we want to see action on concussion, but we want the codes to act on CTE risk too.
1: So we know that some codes have made changes to try and address this. The NRL's banned high tackles and they now conduct the head injury assessments in the game. That's quite commonplace in that code. Have we done enough, do you think, in some of the other football codes? Because where this has been more on the agenda, I mean, there's been a lot of discussion about CTE in rugby league, for instance.
0: Yeah, I don't think we've done enough yet. We could always improve, couldn't we? And we're seeing these legends now of the game being leaders in this space. We want the code leadership and admin to now follow, along with the support of the government, investment in research and the community, with medical expertise, but sporting expertise. So what more can we do to lower the risk? There are more steps, I'm sure. And you see actually at the minute quite a difference between the training minutes exposure in one code versus another. Could the codes talk together? I don't know. Could we have a round table here? Could we see progress together is what it's about. No fear about this, but just dealing with it reasonably and practically as a community.
1: Interesting you said there too, that that the headgear doesn't really make much of a difference. You do see people wearing those padded head protection pieces in various codes, but and I've talked about this before, the jury is still out somewhat, isn't it, on the extent to which they actually help.
0: Yeah, I fear there may not be that much difference. Maybe it'll reduce symptoms. Maybe the testing for concussion is very nascent. You know, we don't have really good markers of concussion, and symptoms are one thing, as I've already said. So even in the research, you could say, well, one headgear or whatever might reduce those symptoms, but has it actually made a difference on a microscopic level? The brain's still shaking a lot in those tackles, so I fear it may not make a big difference.
1: Okay, so more work to be done there, but look. Credit to Paul Wade for coming forward and discussing this. It must be enormously hard for him to deal with all this. And thank you for explaining the diagnosis and what's going on. And certainly for anyone involved in soccer, look, this is firmly on the agenda. The heading and the repetition over decades of this sort of stuff can potentially have a long-term impact. And we really hope the research finds a way out of this, but we're not there yet. Thank you for your time.
0: Thank you. And I'd just like to add, anyone worried about CTE can call 1-800-199.

0: of Australia's leading experts on concussion and CTE.
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0: Dom Knight with you for 702 Drive. It's a quarter to four.
4: 702 ABC Sydney's Golden Ticket.
1: Golden Ticket. Ticket, ticket.
0: Oh, this has been a lot of fun this week. 702 ABC Sydney's giving you the chance to win ABC Sydney's golden ticket to some of the biggest events in Sydney. And the code word you need for today is CUP. Make sure you tune in after five. We'll give you the chance to call through and your chance to go into the draw to win. And you'll need that word. That word is CUP for this program at this point in time. We'll choose a caller randomly. Whether you're tuning in on the radio or ABC Listen, you've got an equal chance to win. The events are pretty spectacular this time around. The Lord of the Rings in concert at the ICC Darling Harbour. Come Alive, The Greatest Showman. Circus Spectacular at the Entertainment Quarter. Katie Noonan performing Jeff Buckley's Grace, one of my favourite albums, at Night at the Barracks in Manly. And the Rugby League World Cup, i.e. our code word. Australia versus New Zealand game at the Sydney Football Stadium. So all those options available to you if you are successful in winning the golden ticket this week. Make a note, the word is CUP.
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0: Thanks everyone who's been texting in and calling throughout the program. Yeah, 1300 222 702. If you want to join the conversation, lots of fans of Rod Quinn around, as we all are, coming in and chatting about all things saxophone, the remarkable Plaz Johnson. And we thought we'd showcase some more of his talent. This is the sax player who recorded the legendary Pink Panther theme composed by Henry Mancini. Let's hear Lot of Love.

0: Nicolette Larson's 1978 hit, Lot of Love, written by Neil Young and featuring the remarkable musician Plas Johnson on flute. He's just passed away at the age of 94 and known best of all for that iconic saxophone riff on the Pink Panther theme, which Rod Quinn was telling us all about just about half an hour ago here on 702 Drive.
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2: Filling in for Thomas O'Reilly.
0: Have you been watching the new series of reality TV series Alone? You know, the one where contestants are essentially just left by themselves. They've got to make do the best they can. They've got to find whatever they can to eat. It's kind of a romantic notion, isn't it? The idea of being self-sufficient, living off the land and just wandering around and finding the stuff that you can, just wild greens, whatever it might be. Some are very good at this. And, of course, there's a lot of Indigenous knowledge in this area here in Australia. But you do need to be careful. Associate Professor Julian Cox is a microbiologist from the University of New South Wales, and he's got some tips. If you're considering going out and giving it a go, doing some foraging for your dinner, and, hey, in this time of cost of living pressures, these tips could be very useful. Associate Professor Julian Cox, good afternoon.
3: Good afternoon, Dom.
0: Now, I think if there's one thing we've all learned in recent years is that you need to keep an eye out for death cap mushrooms. That point, I think, has been well made.
3: Well, yes, but people still go out looking for mushrooms, and year after year, particularly in places like the ACT and Victoria, we still see people getting ill and the occasional death, you know, notwithstanding, of course, the Beef Wellington case.
0: Yes, indeed. But I remember perhaps a little over a decade ago, someone who died after foraging and picking up a death cap mushroom. And I have to confess, even despite all the media coverage of that case, I still wouldn't be confident telling a death cap mushroom from a regular mushroom if I was fossicking around in the wild looking for things to eat.
3: Well, that's part of the problem, that people go out and sort of see something. They're not familiar enough. They're not expert enough to discern. And so you end up maybe picking some field mushrooms and then maybe a death cap along with it. And for a decent-sized death cap, half a cap is enough to kill an adult.
0: Yeah, so there's a cautionary example if one is needed in this space. So how do we approach this? How do we know what we can forage and what we should leave be?
3: Well, I think this is the issue that we sort of, you know, if you think about risk and return, we have to think, okay, maybe I'm foraging for, I don't know, pig face at the beachside, and that might be safe. The pig face is not going to kill you, but, you know, if some animal has dropped feces on there and there's some bad bugs, that could potentially still make you sick. And, of course, at the other end, we have the good old death cap where one wrong choice and life is over.
0: Mm. Yeah, and the stakes are pretty high in that case. And so perhaps the I guess, romantic notion of going and finding your own dinner in the wild is not one that we should all pursue, at least not without a great deal of expertise. I mean, on Alone, for instance, people are going and picking berries and things like that. I remember as a kid picking, there were some very tasty-looking red berries I found in a bush at one point that my mother was very keen to stop me from eating because she said they were poisonous.
3: And I guess, you know, when I remember being a kid and seeing deadly nightshade, as the name goes, and you've got those beautiful, shiny, blue-black berries. And as a kid, you think, oh, they're fairly attractive. And it's the same with something like the fly agaric, another mushroom, where it's got that bright red cap with the little white spots on. And kids are naturally curious. I mean, oh, that looks nice. Maybe it tastes good. Put it in your mouth. Now, that may not kill, but certainly could make someone, particularly a kid, very sick. And you use the word romance. I think this is the issue that we face. You know, shows like Alone, restaurants that promote foraging, local produce out of the forest and things. There is a certain amount of romance. And, of course, as those restaurants gain popularity, it basically reinforces the idea in the public that, hey, you know, maybe we can do this too, go and find our own stuff and serve up a nice forage dinner for friends at home. But there's always that danger that it's something that's toxic or indeed it's been contaminated when, you know, if we buy the equivalent commercial produce, there are many more controls around that.
0: Microbiologist, Associate Professor Julian Cox joins us now from UNSW. Are there any instances where cooking things will help? Is that a not that I'm asking you to give advice that you know, it's, people take their life in their hands, and we won't put that responsibility on you. But in scientifically speaking, does cooking remove toxins in some cases?
3: Well, if we're talking bad bugs, you know, a good cook will certainly kill, let's say, salmonella. But if we're talking about chemical toxins, many of them are remarkably stable, and cooking certainly won't destroy them. And again, you know, that wonderful mushroom duxelle around the beef Wellington is case in point, that's something that's being baked, brought to quite high temperature, yet the toxin in the death cap still remained.
0: Okay, well, we'll talk to someone in a moment who has an app that checks whether things are dangerous. But in terms of your approach, you're advising extreme caution here, aren't you?
3: Yeah, look, I think food safety is always, you know, a principle of abundance of caution. So thinking, you know, if there's a doubt, then don't. And again, if you think that something like death caps at that end are absolutely life-threatening, then, you know, do you really want to take that risk, or are you better off to sort of go to your retail store and buy one of many types of mushrooms these days? You know, we're not stuck with the good old field mushroom.
0: We've got a supply chain, don't we?
3: Yeah, exactly. And when you look at the production that goes on behind that, the controlled conditions, the likelihood of something foreign getting in there and being toxic is negligible, whereas going out in the field, well, you know, it's proven that, you know, we see again, year in, year out, at least some cases of at least illness and the occasional death from death caps.
0: Okay. I think that in, at least for me, the romance that was there for foraging may have evaporated somewhat. Julian, thank you very much for your time and for illuminating this for us.
3: My pleasure, Dom.
0: That's Associate Professor Julian Cox there from UNSW on 702 ABC Sydney. We've got to, Vince has rung up about this app, though. Hello, Vince.
4: How do you do, Dom?
0: Now, you've got an app that you can use to take photos of things and try and figure out what's going on.
4: Yeah, well, it tells you, like, if you don't know what the plant is, you take a picture of it and it scans it and it tells how the plant is, if it's healthy and all that, or to avoid it as well.
0: I've seen some of these things, yeah, in my backyard trying to figure out if something's a weed or not. But I haven't used it to decide whether to eat something.
4: No, with the weeds, it's good with the weeds and all that sort of stuff, you know, but I usually take a picture of a tree or something like that. I'm walking, going for a walk, and it just tells me what type of tree it is. But I have taken pictures of, you know, the mushrooms that grow out of the grass, what you see after a lot of rain and all that. It sort of tells you, just the alarm bells come up straight away. It says, no, don't go near this thing.
0: Do you trust the app? Have you eaten things that you've scanned?
4: Yep. I trust the app. Yeah, I do. I've had it for a couple of years now, actually.
0: Okay. Well, you're still with us, Vince. That's something. Have you seen mushrooms out there that it flagged as too dangerous?
4: They've taken pictures of them. I've got a golf course near my place and take this walk through there, and there's pictures. I just take pictures. But I don't go foraging for mushrooms. I go for the tried and trusted Swiss browns or whatever.
0: I'd be interested to know if anyone's ever had a ping on a death cap and gone, well, there, but for the grace of the app, go I.
4: I've never come across one, no, but I don't go near mushrooms anyway. I don't, you know, I'm not that sort of an expert.
0: Fair enough.
4: I'll keep tried and trusted, yeah.
0: Okay, but you've got something out of the app. That's good to know that there are options there. But look, a downloader beware as with all these things. Thank you very much, Vince.
4: Not a problem. Have a good day, Dom.
0: After the news, Rebel Wilson has won a defamation case brought against her by the actor of In the Deb, the film that she directed. We'll find out more details after the news. We'll also take a look at the day in finance and sport here on 702 ABC Sydney. Dom Knight with you, filling in for Thomas Arete. Plus, we'll read out the code word again for the golden ticket. More of that after the news. It's 4 o'clock here at 702.
5: Adam Story with ABC News. A judge has ruled Hollywood star Rebel Wilson did not defame a lead actor in a film she directed. Sean Terry Goodwin has the details.
6: Actor Charlotte McGuinness, who starred in the film The Deb, accused Rebel Wilson of defaming her in social media posts in 2024. Ms. Wilson accused Ms. McGuinness of walking back a claim of sexual harassment in exchange for career opportunities. The young actor claimed those posts damaged her reputation. Justice Elizabeth Raper found that imputation wasn't defamatory and didn't cause harm to her reputation. She found that if it had, Rebel Wilson has still proven that the claim was substantially true. Charlotte McGuinness has been ordered to pay Ms. Wilson's legal costs. Rebel Wilson posted on social media after the judgment, thanking the Australian legal system and saying she was looking forward to moving on.
5: The federal opposition leader says the government should pull out all the stops to prevent an Australian-born Islamic State group fighter from returning home. The Australian newspaper is reporting that Tarek Kamla, known as Dr. Jihad, who was presumed dead, is one of 13 Australian men imprisoned in an Iraqi jail and hoping to return home. The government hasn't confirmed the reports, but says it won't provide any assistance to the group, warning some will face the full force of the law. Angus Taylor says Labor must commit to preventing the return of the cohort to Australia.
7: ISIS is a brutal organisation, and anyone who has been part of it and has been offshore as part of it should not be coming back to our country. The Labor Party should not be rolling out the red carpet for anyone like this.
5: Nearly a dozen dolphins have died off Western Australia's south coast after stranding themselves in shallow water at a harbour in Albany. The Department of Biodiversity, Conservation and Attractions confirmed one dolphin died early yesterday morning, with seven others found dead this morning. Three remaining dolphins were euthanised based on veterinary advice. While the cause of the breaching is unclear, the animals will be tested for bird flu out of an abundance of caution. A shark alert for the area has also been put in place. Origin Energy says it's investigating a security breach that may have affected customer data, but the energy provider says it does not believe the impacted data includes customer credit card or bank details. The federal government is under increasing pressure to lower the tobacco excise so the industry can properly be regulated. Sam Wilkinson reports.
8: Prices for legal tobacco have almost tripled since 2016, driven by steep increases in the excise, which experts blame for creating a black market that has spiralled out of control. Rowan Pike is a former AFP officer and also set up the Australian Border Force's tobacco strike team. He's told the National Press Club the refusal to acknowledge mistakes has become the greatest obstacle in solving the crisis.
9: We need to act now, and the most impactful thing we could do in the short term is to lower the excise rate.
8: The comments come a week after new data found that around 80% of cigarettes and other nicotine products consumed in Australia were illegal.
5: The US Secretary of State Marco Rubio says Washington is still willing to engage with Tehran despite an 11th consecutive night of US strikes on Iran. The US has also confirmed a third service member is believed to be dead following Friday's attack on a base in Jordan, bringing the death toll to 18 US service members since the war began. Iranian authorities say US strikes in just the past 3 weeks have killed at least 50 people and wounded more than 500 others. Mr. Rubio was told a meeting of Southeast Asian foreign ministers that Iran is not serious about talks.
10: Once again, the United States is always committed to diplomacy. We are open-minded and always willing to engage in negotiated settlements of differences, and that remains true in the case of Iran.
5: And the Ukrainian President Volodymyr Zelensky has dismissed Ukraine's top general in one of the biggest shakeups of the military leadership since the start of Russia's full-scale invasion. BBC's Paul Adams has more.
11: President Zelensky has replaced him with a new, younger commander-in-chief, Mykhailo Dropati, a man in his mid-40s, thought to be a good friend of the ousted defence minister, Mykhailo Fedorov. Mr. Fedorov has put out a statement of his own, calling the appointment a breath of fresh air. That will be good news for President Zelensky, because he will be hoping that will take the sting out of the protests. We still don't know exactly what the fate of Mr. Fedorov himself is. We know President Zelensky has offered him some kind of position. We don't know what exactly. Supporters of Mr. Fedorov will want to know a bit more about that, and I'm guessing discussions are still going on.
5: The weather for the remainder of the afternoon: isolated showers about the southern inland plains and adjacent western slopes and ranges, tending to be scattered on the far southern ranges. Sunny in Sydney this afternoon, sunny tomorrow, a top of 20, and sunny on Friday, a top of 17. That's ABC News at 4:05.
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0: Night. 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
1: Thomas is back on Monday. Now, The Deb was Rebel Wilson's first movie as director, but what she described as a fun girl power film has been rather overshadowed by a defamation suit that she has won. We're about to find out exactly what the basis is of her victory in court a short while ago. In another courtroom over in Delhi, the Chief Justice of India referred to unemployed youth as cockroaches. Now, student protesters have embraced that term, launching a satirical cockroach Janata party whose name parodies the ruling BJP. But the current anti-government rallies have turned quite violent on the streets of Delhi. Police have been using batons and tear gas. What's at the heart of it? And what are the chances of a peaceful resolution? We'll have the day in federal politics with Tom McElroy from The Guardian. There's been a lot of debate today about Pauline Hanson's comment that domestic violence is a two-way street. We'll get to that a little bit later on as well. First of all, though, we will check traffic for your commute home.
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3: Hello, Dom. At Redfern, one westbound lane of Cleveland Street is closed. Just past Pitt Street, there's been a car crash there. Now there are tow trucks in the left lane working to clear that crash, so you'll need to merge into the right lane to get past. Traffic fairly heavy through there. At Mossman, all the northbound lanes of Spit Road have reopened on the approach to the Spit Bridge after a multi-vehicle crash a little earlier. That crash has been cleared. Traffic still fairly heavy, though, heading that way. It's slow from Cremorne. A truck has broken down on the Hume Highway at Warwick Farm. It's blocking one southbound lane of the highway. At Sappho Road, it's in the left lane, so you'll need to merge right to get past. At Erskine Park, all clear on the M4 after an earlier crash near Roper Road. The westbound traffic still looking a little heavy through there, but it is starting to ease. And at Mount Victoria, one northbound lane of Darling Causeway is closed. Some emergency repairs are being carried out to the road surface in the left lane, so just prepare to merge right to get past. Of course, Darling Causeway is still part of the diversion around the continued closure of the Great Western Highway in the area. To the public transport, and a couple of city-bound trains on the T8 Airport and South Line are running late. There was a medical emergency at Holsworthy a little earlier, so just make sure you listen to the announcements, check the information displays. And buses are replacing T7 Olympic Park Line trains between Lidcombe and Olympic Park. That's because of some planned track work. You can find more information on the Transport app or at transportnsw.info. And for the traffic information, head to livetraffic.com.
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1: 10 years ago, Rebel Wilson won a defamation case against Bauer Media, the then publisher of Women's Day and New Weekly. She was eventually awarded about $500,000 in damages. Now today, she successfully defended a defamation action brought against her by an actor who starred in The Deb, her first film as a director. Charlotte McInnes lost the case today. Federal court justice dismissed the case with the hearing in Sydney. ABC News' Isabel Rowe has been covering it for us. Isabel, good afternoon.
4: Hi, Dom.
1: This is quite a complex case, wasn't it? The series of social media posts at the heart of it, not always easy to follow exactly what was said when and what it all meant.
4: Yes, it is difficult to follow. Let's do our best. Basically, this case was brought by Charlotte McInnes. She was the lead actress on this movie, The Deb, which is Rebel Wilson's directorial debut. Charlotte McInnes claimed that Rebel Wilson posted some stories to her Instagram that were defamatory. And the stories were defamatory apparently because they were saying that Charlotte McInnes had made it complaint about a sexual harassment issue, which happened during the filming of the movie, and then recanted that complaint or took it back essentially because she wanted to further her career or get more acting jobs. That was what Charlotte McInnes claimed was defamatory, and she took action in the federal court. This particular incident of sexual harassment was something that happened in Bondi Beach in 2023. It was a situation where she and a producer on the movie, a woman, ended up in a bath together in this woman's apartment. What has happened today is that Justice Raper has essentially found that incident happened in whatever bizarre way, that Charlotte did make a complaint to Rebel Wilson about it and then found that she probably did walk it back to get some form of further acting jobs or further ingratiate herself with this producer.

0: accuser, and basically knocked back Charlotte McInnes's case and found that, yeah, she has not been defamed.
1: Yeah, so just important to clarify that Rebel Wilson wasn't involved in the incident at the core of this. It was Rebel Wilson's posts about it that were the subject of the litigation.
0: That's right. So Rebel Wilson, inferred in some of these posts on her own social media, on the Debs account social media, that Charlotte McInnes had gone on to get, you know, a successful recording career, which she has done, that some of the work that she had got was through Amanda Ghosh, this producer who has connections in the music industry. Essentially, Justice Raper has found that, you know, that it is likely that Charlotte McInnes did recant that story, that she found that she probably did make that complaint to Rebel Wilson, and that, you know, Rebel Wilson was acting on that complaint. And so she found that, you know, there was no claim for damages, that the case essentially has been thrown out.
1: Okay. And Justice Elizabeth Raper summarised her reasons. Any other reasons? I think the issue of serious harm came up, didn't it?
0: She said that even if there was a finding of defamation, that there was no proof of serious harm being caused. And she talked about the fact that Charlotte McInnes has since had, you know, a somewhat successful recording career for a young woman. She's 27. She's since, released some songs with Warner Music. She is in this movie, The Deb, which has been released in Australia and will be released in the US next month. And so she found essentially that there was no proof that any harm had been caused to this young woman's career as a result of any of these posts. And so the case was dismissed.
1: Yeah, it's interesting that in recent reforms to defamation, this notion of a serious harm needing to be established has been added as a criterion. So that's obviously an issue in this case, Isabel. Now, neither Charlotte McInnes or Rebel Wilson were in court for the decision today, but Rebel Wilson has issued a statement.
0: She has, yeah. So this has come via her PR team. It says, "I'm grateful the court has taken the time to carefully consider the evidence and reach its decision. This has been a long process, and throughout I have tried to stay grounded in my values and what I believe was right. I'm thankful that process has now reached its conclusion." She goes on to say she always believed in the importance of telling stories that reflect real experiences and give people the opportunity to see themselves represented. And she talks about the movie The Deb that she's been passionate about. She's also posted to her social media sort of similar comments, you know, celebrating this win and saying that, you know, that she has maintained all along that she believed that there had been an incident on her movie production and that she was dealing with it as she should.
1: And Charlotte McInnes has been ordered to pay Rebel Wilson's costs here. Have we heard anything from her since the decision?
0: We haven't, no. Charlotte McInnes's lawyer during the trial was the high-profile lawyer Sue Chrysanthou. She wasn't here in court today, but another more junior barrister was. He didn't speak outside court, and we haven't heard anything yet from Charlotte McInnes on her social media or from a PR team.
1: Okay, so I guess we'll see if she wants to comment in due course. Nevertheless, yes, Rebel Wilson's second victory in a defamation case and a high-profile one at that. Isabel, thank you very much.
0: You're welcome.
1: Isabel Rowe there from ABC News. It's 13 minutes past 4 on 702 ABC Sydney.
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1: And text in from David, who says, look, I watched some of that defamation case and in my view, nobody came out smelling like roses, win, lose or draw. As I've told people over my 30 years as a lawyer, avoid court if you possibly can. Look, yeah, it's a pretty grueling process for all involved, it seems. And certainly there have been other defamation cases in recent times where the point's been made that sometimes defamation suits have few victors, if any, no matter who technically wins the judgment. So an interesting one there with Rebel Wilson.
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4: Filling in for Thomas O'Reilly.
1: I wonder if you've been following events on the streets of, particularly New Delhi in India. With the movement, it's got quite a memorable name. It's the Cockroach Movement, it's what it's been called. It began as a satirical response to some derogatory comments from India's Chief Justice, commenting on the country's youth and I think some unemployed youth in particular, described them as cockroaches. And other young people kind of leaned into this and embraced it with with pride and launched what they called the CJP, the Cockroach Janata Party, a kind of parody of Narendra Modi's ruling BJP. But things have gotten serious in recent days. Thousands of protesters have marched on India's parliament and there have been bans on protests, and police have reacted with batons and tear gas. And the protesters have been demanding the resignation of the education minister. Tell us more. Manan Luthra joins us, writer at Indian Link. Manan, hello.
5: Good afternoon, Dom. Great to be with you.
1: Good to have you with us. So take us back into that moment where the judge made those comments that started this whole thing. He wasn't intending to start a protest movement, was he?
5: Well, you're right, Dom, and they're fascinating creatures, aren't they, cockroaches? I feel like as soon as you find one, more begin popping out of the woodwork.
1: And so what was the original case about? Where did this all begin?
5: So this all begins with a frustration with the incumbent government in India and young people being fed up with a system that doesn't support them. So a few months ago, a huge medical entrance exam was cancelled in India after its questions were leaked. Now, Dom, education in India is the key to escaping poverty. According to the World Bank, almost 24% of the Indian population, which is around 354 million people, live in poverty, getting by on just $6 Australian a day. Now, the vast majority of those people don't have a university degree, and with no universal government welfare, they can't escape their situation. A university degree changes all of that, because at the very least, a first-year graduate is earning triple or quadruple that amount per day.
1: Okay.
5: And that's money for the
1: For
5: the graduate, for the family, and for the whole village. It's really important to get an education in India.
1: A means of social transformation and of self-betterment. And so that makes the position of education minister a high-profile one in a country like India, Manan.
5: Absolutely, it does. It's a position of huge responsibility, not just for, obviously, the delivery of education to all of those people, but for the betterment of the Indian economy as well. And so there's real pressure on, in this instance, the 2 million Indian children who sat those medical entrance exams to perform. And when that exam was cancelled, that pressure that they faced and that loss of opportunity sparked emotion, outrage, protests, and 12 suicides.
1: Oh, my goodness.
5: Following that. Yeah, this is a serious issue. And following the cancellation of that medical entrance exam and the protests which followed, the Chief Justice of India, Surya Kant, described unemployed young Indians as cockroaches who, failing to find jobs, turned to social media, journalism and activism to attack the system.
1: I do need to mention Lifeline's available on 13 11 14 or lifeline.org.au if this conversation has raised anything for you, because this can be very upsetting. I mean, the notion that these life-changing exams would be taken off the table would be concerned. But certainly the clashes in the streets, Manan, have been concerning too. There's been violence and police, as I said, have been using batons and tear gas.
5: Absolutely. And thank you for mentioning Lifeline. The protests came from the response to those medical exams and what the Chief Justice of India said. Now, the term cockroach comes from that X post and has now been put into sort of a comical twist by Abhijit Dibke, who responded to that post with, "What if all cockroaches came together and started this Cockroach Janata Party," which is a play on the name of the Bharatiya Janata Party. It's not a political party, rather it's considered a youth movement. And the protests just exemplify the way that people feel, young people in particular, feel like the government has abandoned them and hasn't served their needs over the 14 years that they've been in power. The protests over the past few days have really sprung up as a result of the treatment of an individual called Sonam Wangchuk, who's an engineer and a key voice in the Cockroach Janata Party. You might remember that Mahatma Gandhi went on hunger strike numerous times, so too has Sonam Wangchuk. Whereas Gandhi's longest hunger strike was only 21 days, Wangchuk's hunger strike currently is running at 24 plus days. And 4 days ago, he was removed from a protest site in Delhi and taken to hospital by the police. He's not the only person on hunger strike, and he's not the only protester, but the response to how he was treated and the response to the limited response from the education minister has led to 50,000 protesters

0: marching to India's parliament, demanding the resignation of India's education minister and even its prime minister.
1: So quite a lot of political pressure on the government of Narendra Modi. And we know, of course, that recent elections have been dominated by Modi in a country that generally sees coalitions. The BJP has been governing in its own right for most of Modi's term. To what extent is there pressure on him as a result of this? I mean, it's one thing for thousands of people to take to the streets, but is there any real prospect of, for instance, the education minister resigning or broader repercussions?
0: Well, the education minister just today said that he would address the concerns of the protesters. Exactly what action will come from that, we're not sure. But we know that that pressure on the streets has led to pressure in parliament as well. The opposition leader Rahul Gandhi was briefly detained after accusing Prime Minister Modi of destroying the future of India's youth. And there's also been accusations that the ruling party has pressured X to suspend the CJP's social media accounts. The problem that's being experienced by the government is a lack of attention towards young people. The government tried to fit young people under their foundational agenda of Sabka Saath, Sabka Vikas, which loosely translates to together with all and development for all. But young people in India do not feel like they are a part of that. They do not feel like their voices are being heard or that they are being recognized by this parliament and by the ministers of the ruling party when they take to the streets.
1: Madeline Lestrade is with us talking about the protests on the streets of particularly New Delhi in India that have turned somewhat violent with clashes between protesters and police, and the education minister's role at the heart of all this. 21 minutes past four on 702 ABC Sydney. And we know that Narendra Modi is wildly popular with many people in India. We know that here in Australia, when he visits, he fills stadia alongside Anthony Albanese. So he has many supporters, but questions have been asked about the place of dissent and the treatment of opposition parties in India and some of the government's responses, as you mentioned, getting accounts suspended and so on, and the extent to which dissent is tolerated, for instance, within the media in India. It sounds as though that's an active debate in India at the moment. We know it's a democracy and a vibrant one, but the extent to which political pluralism is able to thrive at the moment is an interesting question, Manon.
0: Absolutely it is, and it's one of the other areas of concern to the CJP. On top of pushing for educational reform and so on, they're also looking to institute or fight for parliamentary representation for women, greater voting rights, and to have a media that's free from the influence of billionaires and elites.
1: Yep, so an active protest movement with humour at its heart, with lots of cockroach memes during the rounds on social media in India, but with real concerns about the future of the country. Manon, thanks for talking us through it.
0: Thank you so much, Dom.
1: Manon Lustra there, writer at Indian Link. It's 23 minutes past four on 702 ABC Sydney. I might recommend at this point the podcast recently released by my colleague Avani Dias, our former South Asia correspondent, who left rather suddenly after making the podcast Looking for Modi. It's fascinating and well worth checking out if you're interested to know more about India's very popular but at times controversial Prime Minister. Ian Verinder's here to talk finance with the dropping of coins onto the desk, which we always welcome him. Hello, Ian.
2: G'day, Don. How are you?
1: I'm very well. How are the markets?
2: Look, up a bit today, up around about 0.25%. So, you know, we've seemed to have broken out of that funk that we're in for really since the start of the financial year, but no real standouts. I mean, BHP did drive the market today up around about 3%, and the gold miners did okay as well. Look, oil being elevated up at above $91 a barrel has ensured that our energy producers are up there as well. And of course, that follows the Houthis blocking off, reports that they've blocked off exports through the Red Sea. And of course, Saudi Arabia has tried to circumvent the problems it's been having getting oil out of the Gulf by shipping oil across the country in a pipeline, which seemed to be a fairly small pipeline to start with. So they must have done a fair bit of work to up the amount of volume it could take. And they were getting more than half their oil exports out through the Red Sea. Now, now appears to have that channel seems to have been blocked.
1: They don't have a third C, do they?
2: They don't have a third C, and there's no other pipelines either. Mm. So there's a lot of plans to build pipelines, but it takes a bit of time to do that.
1: It certainly does. Yeah, but this is dragging on. Who knows how much time they'll have to build more pipelines to get the stuff out there. But, yeah, no easy solution anytime soon, I guess, Ian, on that front. Our eyes trained still on the Middle East. Now, it seems as though at some point every ASX company is going to have to deal with a data breach. Origin Energy, the ones in the spotlight today. How concerned should their customers be about their data?
2: Well, there's always a pattern to these things, isn't it? Because, you know, you find out that there's been a data breach and the company, you know, utters some soothing remarks about, look, no need to really worry because there's been, we're certain there's been, no credit card or bank details that have been released. This stage is saying we do not believe there have been any details like that.
1: Right.
2: But, this is a company with 4 million customers and it's critical infrastructure as well, power, and so it is looking serious. You'd have to say the share price fell about 2% this afternoon when this dropped. It would appear that the board was notified earlier in the month by a hacker who suggested that they had all the details for a whole lot of customers. Apparently, a sample of customer records, about 50, were given to them, including names, addresses, emails, phone numbers, bill details, all that kind of stuff. The company then notified the Australian Federal Police, and it's all under investigation at the moment. But really, you're absolutely right. This follows a whole spate of these kind of breaches. We've seen Optus, Medibank, Qantas. It just goes on and on. I mean, I've been thinking that maybe I just should put all my details up on the internet and just, take control of the situation.
1: I stole your phone number years ago, Ian. No, but in all seriousness, I mean, I've had my details leaked repeatedly on the dark web, and you wonder if there's a link between that and the sus phone calls you get where they know your name, and presumably there is.
2: So I think, there's no doubt.
1: Scammers abound, don't they?
2: Yeah, there's no doubt that that's where a lot of that information comes from.
1: Yep, okay. So if you're an Origin Energy customer, just be advised. They haven't said anything yet, but we know how these things go. Perhaps there's more to it. Perhaps not. Hope springs eternal. Now, we know that some companies in the media have made some cuts recently. More may follow.
2: Yeah, look, we've got the profit reporting season. This is the full year profit reporting season coming up, starting next week, really. And this is Australia's biggest companies may well be sharpening their cost-cutting tools, unfortunately. Now, if you look at our performance last year on the stock market, the ASX rose about 2% for the year. So it was hardly what you'd call a spectacular performance, particularly compared to Wall Street and some of these other markets are dominated by tech stocks. We do a lot of boring things here, like dig dirt out of the ground and put it in ships and send it off.
1: Literally boring, yes.
2: Yeah, and look, for the past 3 years, profits on the ASX have actually gone backwards. Now, they are expected to rise this year, but there's a lot of companies that are looking to try to boost their returns in the year ahead by cutting costs, and that inevitably will mean job losses. It's something the Reserve Bank's had its eye on and been quite concerned about for really quite some time, each time they've raised interest rates. I mean, in some ways they do want a higher unemployment rate so that there's less demand in the economy, but it obviously involves a lot of pain. And so, what's happened in the half-year results is that any company that had profit forecasts out there that they didn't deliver on were absolutely slammed by investors. You saw share prices for companies like CSL, like major blue-chip companies, absolutely diving when their results didn't match up to what they'd promised.
1: Wasn't the government going to preside over a productivity boom? I'm sure Jim Chalmers said something about that.
2: Well, we had a whole, talk fest about it. But productivity is one of those things. Everybody knows it's a problem, but nobody knows exactly what to do to fix it.
1: Yeah, tricky. And the All Ords and the dollar for today, how are they travelling?
2: So the All Ords today up around about 0.25%, 8,998, and the dollar just below 70 cents today.
1: Oh.
2: 69.99.
1: Oh, we almost made it. Thanks very much, Ian.
2: Thanks.
1: Ian Verinder there, ABC Chief Business Correspondent. Traffic and news in a sec. Just before we do that,
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4: Golden Ticket. Ticket.
1: Oh, in this time of cost of living pressures, what a fantastic thing to get 4 double passes to things like The Lord of the Rings in concert at the ICC. Come Alive, The Greatest Showman, Circus Spectacular. Katie Noonan performing Jeff Buckley's Grace and the Rugby League World Cup game, Australia versus New Zealand at the SFS. All you need is the code word CUP. If you want to enter the draw, we'll play that cue to call after 5 o'clock at some point. When we play it, you need to jump on the phones and call 1300 222 702.

0: to and tell me that self-same code word, which is, once again, cup. Note it down now. And, yeah, later in the show, when we play the cutie call, jump on the phones and you could be in the draw.
1: 702 ABC Sydney.
2: Traffic.
0: Lisa Kowalski, good afternoon.
3: Good afternoon, Dom. In Redfern, watch out for a crash on Cleveland Street and Pitt Street. Delays are looking bumper-to-bumper all the way back to South Dowling Street. Mossman's still absolutely chock-a-block after an earlier bus and car collision on Spit Road northbound approaching Parowee Road. Warwick Farmer truck's broken down on the Hume Highway southbound at Sappho Road. And for clues, watch out for a hazardous dirt spill impacting New South Head Road at Serpentine Parade. And it's a bit of a struggle on the M2 outbound this afternoon, taking almost 30 minutes from the Langcove Tunnel to Windsor Road. From ATN, I'm Lisa Kowalski.
0: Thanks for that, Lisa. We were talking about Rebel Wilson earlier at Show Victory in the Defamation trial earlier this afternoon. And Mark from Waterloo's texted in, Dom, it's not widely understood that defamation law evolved to eliminate duelling. I'm not persuaded it's achieved that aim. Yeah, look, these cases can get pretty fraught, can't they? Still better than duelling, though, let's be honest. Good afternoon to Adam Story in the newsroom.
4: I don't mind a bit of duelling.
0: Okay, there you go. You heard it here. I'll see you at the back after the end of the show.
4: Bring back the duel. As you mentioned, Rebel Wilson has been cleared of defamation against the lead actor on her film The Deb. Charlotte McGinnis sued Miss Wilson in the federal court over a series of disparaging social media posts which accused the young actor of recanting a complaint of sexual assault to further her own career. The One Nation leader, Pauline Hanson, is attracting condemnation for her comments on domestic violence. During a Brisbane radio interview this morning, Senator Hanson said while it was wrong, domestic violence was a two-way street. And the US military has confirmed a third service member is believed to be dead following an Iranian attack on a US base in Jordan on Friday. It brings the total number of US service members killed in the war with Iran to 18. There'll be more news at 5 o'clock.
0: Thank you very much, Adam. Great to have the update there on 702 ABC Sydney.
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0: Dom Knight with you for 702 Drive. Just checking the weather. 19 degrees in the city and 18 in Camden, 17 in Gosford, 9 in Katoomba, 19 in Parramatta, 17 in Penrith and 20 degrees in Cronulla right now. For the rest of today, light winds. There'll be an overnight minimum of 9 degrees. Tomorrow, a range of 9 to 20 in the CBD, 7 to 21 in Penrith. Again, sunny with light winds. And on Friday, a range of 7 to 17 in the CBD and 5 to 18 in Penrith. Sunny once again. And winds tending southwesterly during the day, then becoming light during the afternoon. 702 ABC Sydney, thanks for your calls and texts throughout the afternoon. 1-300-222-702 is the number if you want to join the conversation. You can also text 0467-922-702. I'm curious to get your view. Earlier in the program at 3 o'clock, we talked to public transport expert Sharath Mahendran about the high cost of the Sydney Metro and how it's consistent with other English-speaking countries, funnily enough, and whereas other places such as France, for various complex reasons, have a cheaper cost per kilometre. My thought was, well, if we can get the cost down, maybe we'll build some more metro lines. Where would we build them? Where would you like to see a metro line? James O'Loughlin suggested this was part of a campaign on my behalf to sweep into office and just build metros everywhere on the basis of, a metro-led landslide. Look, I'm not running for office. I think no one wants to see me in power. But nevertheless, it's an interesting question as to whether or not we could afford more or whether it's simply too pricey and we need to ration out the public transport. Light rail, also a really interesting thing to think about. And Sharath was saying that, yeah, the light rail line through the CBD and into the east was also really quite expensive per kilometre. So interesting questions as to whether it has to be that way, whether perhaps there's another option, I guess. This will form part of the election campaign in New South Wales early next year, in which I will not be running.
6: He's got the first swing and the catch taken.
7: Out. She scores! Australia have won. They are the champions.
8: That was extraordinary.
7: Game, set, bingo!
0: It is Patrick Stack time, host of the ABC Sport Daily podcast. Patrick, good afternoon to you.
2: Tom Knight, how are you?
0: So well, but not as well as Nestori Irinkunda. If he manages to get a big transfer on the basis of his World Cup performances.
2: Isn't this absolutely thrilling news? So we should stress we're not there yet. Like, we're in the craziness of the transfer window.
0: It's always mad until the person actually appears in the shirt and signs it. Anything can happen.
2: Yeah, you're absolutely right. The earliest reports, or the most recent reports, I should say, not the earliest reports, suggest that if indeed this move goes through, which would involve Nestori Irinkunda, you know, star Socceroo striker from the FIFA World Cup, moving from Watford over to Sporting Lisbon in Portugal. And, you know, Tom, I feel like Portugal's having a moment right now. It's where all your cool friends are going, you know, like that is European destination of choice. It's warm, the food's beautiful, the culture's great, the people are friendly, and it's relatively cheap.
0: They've got a World Cup coming in just under 4 years, so, you know, go and enjoy it now so you can tell everyone you know Portugal very well when it all happens.
2: And, like, yeah, it looms as a cracking move for Nestori as well. So potentially going to Sporting Lisbon, a Portuguese powerhouse. A lot of people probably haven't heard of them, but they're sort of one of three massive clubs in Portugal, the others being Porto and Benfica. And they've got a history of evolving and developing players and helping them go to the next level. So one of the big things that's sort of come out of the World Cup, and we were talking to Mark Schwarzer about this, about how the Socceroos, this crop of young talent can go to the next level, is trying to find club situations that are going to help them evolve and help them get regular game time. And aside from the fact that it looks as though he's going to be playing in this Portuguese competition, even better still is this is a team that has qualified for Champions League.
0: I was hoping it was a Champions League team. They normally are in the Champions League, Sporting Lisbon, and that will be a wonderful thing. Look, I think we saw, particularly in that wonderful first game for the Socceroos where they won so comprehensively, that just seemed like the new generation. We had, you know, Paddy Beach in goal, the surprise selection over Matty Ryan, the captain. But it just felt as though, you know, the new generation were coming through at a rate of knots. And this sort of thing is going to help, from a selfish Australian perspective, it's going to help us shine in 4 years.
2: It's a big deal financially too. Like, if it goes through at the reported sort of level, we're talking about $32 million Australian in terms of transfer fees. Now, not all of that goes to Nestori Irinkunda. In fact, only a small sign-on bonus does, but his wages will be significant, and it's the biggest transfer for an Australian player in the history of football. So Harry Souter was the largest before that. That came after the 2022 World Cup. So you can see how these tournaments can really change the player's career.
0: Yeah, the trajectory,
2: Yeah, when you look across that list of players, as you say, there's no shortage of young talent, and you wonder whether they're potentially many more are going to find really attractive, encouraging new situations, whether it's someone like Paul Okon Engsler, who has already signed to move from Sydney FC to Köln, which is a team in the Bundesliga, whether it's someone like, say, Lucas Harrington, who has been linked to Barcelona and a potential move from his major league soccer club. And Colorado Rapids to get over to a club as big as Barcelona at 18, 19 years of age is, you know, you're playing in a whole different sort of league in more ways than one. But yeah, Irinkunda, if this one goes through, like, I guess a lot of us probably have our hearts set on the idea of him moving to the Premier League, and he was linked to clubs like Everton and Hull, and even linked to clubs like Bayer Leverkusen, who are a big team in the Bundesliga. Like, I think, you know, Australians inherently hope to see our guys and girls playing in the top flight in the United Kingdom, because that's where, you know, the best sort of do it. But this, at 20 years of age, represents a really encouraging potential development move for a guy who has shown on the world stage just how promising he can be.
0: Well, some of the greats of the past, your Harry Kewells, Tim Cahill and so on, were playing in the Premier League. But it's really, I think, if you're in a Champions League club, you're at the absolute top tier in world football, but also you're getting the experience, Pat. You're getting, you know, week in, week out, you're getting to play against the best players in the world, and almost all of whom at least are in Champions League clubs. And not only will it be great for his career and, you know, he'll become a big star potentially, but also, yeah, when they come back to Australia, having that ability and experience at that top level, we've seen how good that can be with players like Kewell and Cahill. Fingers crossed that Nestori Irinkunda continues to succeed, and that other Socceroos, I mean, Patrick Beach, surely someone's going to snap him up within a matter of moments. I certainly would if I was a Premier League manager. All right, now, eyes Well, not away from the world stage and onto the Commonwealth stage, the sort of mini version of the world stage. The Commonwealth Games kicks off in Glasgow. The games that Melbourne didn't want begin very shortly. Glasgow was ever so keen.
2: Isn't it kind of wild to think that, you know, the sporting capital of the universe, Victoria, a.k.a. is also known as, you know, like the housing Melbourne.
0: As they call themselves.
2: Is effectively spending, I think I'm getting the figures right here, in the vicinity of $1 billion for someone else to hold, like a major tournament. Like, how crazy is that? Like, what an astonishing waste of money. Ultimately Scotland have come to the rescue. They're going to host their second Commonwealth Games in 12 years at Glasgow. And that is going to keep this thing that is nearly 100 years, old, alive for at least another four. It's obviously a very stripped back version. We're talking about 10 sports across 10 days of competition. Mm. I think ultimately 200 plus, maybe 215 gold medals are up for grabs. Athletics and swimming are going to be the big ticket items. Do you care, Tom? Are you going to care when Australia starts, like the gold starts raining down upon us from Friday on?
0: I really enjoy that, I must say. Look, firstly, it's just a nice chance to showcase, let's just be generous and say a wider range of athletes that we might see at the Olympics. I always enjoy that. I mean, thinking of the likes of Hayley Lewis in the past, who just got a mozza of Commonwealth Games gold, that was always fantastic. I think it's nice to have that in the same way that you have, you know, your regional cups in various things, your Asian cups and European cups. A smaller subset of the world is not a bad thing. And it does tend to mean Australia dominating. And I'm here for that. I watch the Rugby League World Cup, Pat. I don't think of it as being quite as open as the FIFA World Cup, but I'm still, if there's people wearing green and gold and potentially winning gold and shiny things, I am there for it, particularly if there's sports that are just really fun to watch, like athletics and swimming, of course. And look, it's not going to be the biggest ever, but I think it's still a lovely thing.
2: I feel like the Commonwealth Games is like a high school reunion. You don't want to go. You're like, seriously going to have to dress up?
0: Is it come through again?
2: Do I like these people are like, yeah, you know, are proper weirdos. There's a reason I don't hang out with them, you know, day to day, mostly, you know, except for a small subset. And then you get there and it's actually great. You know, you actually end up really enjoying it. Everyone's really lovely. You know, you've got this shared, experiential history, and it's more upside than downside. I do think as well, it's like a sort of, as you sort of say, a stepping stone to further international glory. Like it's a semi-international stage with which you can sort of announce yourself, particularly on the athletics front, because, and let's face it, we're living in a golden times for Australian athletics. Like things have rarely been better in my lifetime than they are right now. It feels as though like this is the sort of watered down or weakened competition where you can sort of mix it with some of the best from, you know, nations like Jamaica, United Kingdom, England, Canada, etc. Like there is some serious.
0: I mean, you say watered down, Pat Stack. Others might say exclusive, VIP.
2: All about how you frame it.
0: Quick text in from Amanda in Greenwich. I can't confirm this, but Amanda sounds like she knows what she's talking about. She says Patrick Beach secured a 5-year contract with Ligue 1 club ES Troyes or Troy AC in July 2026, transferring from Melbourne City. So there you go.
2: She's absolutely right. They've actually just been promoted from the second tier of French competition. So you suspect they're going to need a good goalkeeper. And
0: yes.
2: You suspect he's going to play. So that's really encouraging for Patrick
0: Beach. Yes. Patrick Beach moving to France. That'd be good fun for him. Very good. Now, so the Commonwealth Games imminent. I'm going to enjoy the Commonwealth Games. And look, you can't have too much sport, except apparently in Melbourne, Patrick. Except apparently in Melbourne. Now, look, to bring the news down a little bit, we'll just reflect a bit more before you go, Pat, because we were talking before about Paul Wade, who's revealed some sad personal news.
2: Yeah, really sad stuff with his probable CTE diagnosis.
0: Mr. Socceroo.
2: Yeah, a former Socceroos skipper, often pundit and commentator with the ABC. He's worked with us, alongside us for many years, champion of a bloke on and off the park. Mixed it on the field, you know, in his day with some of the best to do it. I remember him tangling with, you know, Diego Maradona during a World Cup qualifier.
0: That's right. 118 games, I think he played in the green and gold.
2: Yeah.
0: Amazing record.
2: And ultimately, the headers that he's been, you know, a hallmark of his career have, according to Paul, taken a significant toll. And I believe you guys spoke earlier in the day to his doctor.
0: Yeah.
2: And it's just tremendously sad because, as I say, just a wonderful person and so impressive that he is taking it upon himself in what must be a troubling and difficult moment to use his voice to build awareness and understanding around something that is traumatic to him.
0: Yeah, look, all the best, as I said before, to him and his family. And we appreciated Dr. Rowena Mobbs joining us with a bit of a cautionary tale, saying more research is needed and just saying perhaps we should look at. And she says, as they do in other places, no headers below the age of 12, for instance, and just thinking about, can we make these one

0: issue there. My own soccer career was brief and inglorious. I think I might have headed the ball once at one point. Would have liked to have been a bit better at it. But nevertheless, you do think, but as a guy like Paul Wade, who gives his all time and time again for club and country, it's really sad to see years later these issues.
1: Yeah, no, that like short version, it just sucks, mate. Yeah, he's a ripper.
0: It just sucks. He's a ripper. I think you said it all there, Pat. Thanks very much.
1: Cheers.
0: Patrick Sack there from the ABC Sports Daily podcast. It is 14 minutes to four here on 702 ABC Sydney. Gerhard in Hurstville says, woohoo, we'll find out that Australia's better in swimming than Botswana and the rest. Gerhard, Aussie gold of any sort is a wonderful thing. My attention's drawn to the Water Polo World Cup in Homebush this weekend. Very exciting stuff. We'll look at covering that on Saturday Breakfast. Exciting stuff. I asked you where you wanted to see light rail extended to, by the way, before we head to Canberra for the news in politics. Someone wants to see a metro up the northern beaches to Woi Woi. We're going under the water. I like it. Exciting stuff. Elise says, I wish there were faster train options from the Central Coast to Sydney and beyond. It would make working off the coast more feasible, as well as trying new dining options and attending things like theatre. Look, the fast train is supposedly happening. I've talked to people recently about this, and the federal government's keen to build it, and it will initially go to Newcastle. So that's the first path. So, yeah, but it's not going to happen immediately. But nevertheless, the plan is to build that. I guess we'll see to what extent that happens. Finally, Jen says, can we please extend the light rail beyond Randwick to Maroubra, Malabar, Chifley, Little Bay and beyond? There's so much land out there. Anzac Parade is four lanes wide with a centre median strip of trees and grass. So much more opportunity for housing, but a lack of transport lets it down. I can't understand why government and developers haven't taken this up. Well, it's an interesting point.
2: 702 ABC Sydney's Golden Ticket.
3: Golden Ticket. Ticket.
0: Yes, your chance to get in the draw, which will happen after 5 o'clock. If you ring when we issue the cue to call and ring up with the code word, which is CUP, C-U-P, CUP, as in World Cup, or as indeed Rugby League World Cup, which is one of the things you can win a double pass to if you are this week's winner of the Golden Ticket. So make a note of that and listen for the cue to call here on 702 ABC Sydney, where it is 12 minutes to 5 o'clock.
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11: 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They won't learn.
12: Let's have a look at yours.
13: We just can't have question time descend into this. Yeah.
0: It's often about question time here in the political cross. Tom McElroy joins us. He's a political editor for Guardian Australia. Hello, Tom.
14: Tom, nice to be with you.
0: Yeah, look, it's so many Toms and Doms on this program of late. Now, look, it's been pretty much Pauline Hanson all week at leading our political conversation, and it's happened again. Pauline Hanson made some comments on 4BC Radio in Brisbane discussing domestic violence. She was asked on air to call it out. Here's what she said.
15: Well, it is wrong, but it's also a two-way street. But I'm not saying that it's just men and women can lose their cool as well. Society is under so much pressure, Gary, than what it used to be, ever has been in the past. And I think today everyone's sitting on a time bomb because the pressures of cost of living and people having to be able to pay the bills, tension that's going on, or if you lose your job or the kids, what's happening with the children these days, everyone is under so much pressure. And it's really hard. I don't think we communicate enough with each other.
0: Pauline Hanson on 4BC this morning. Tom, give us a sense of the broader context of that conversation. Why was she being asked about domestic violence in the first place?
14: I actually don't know the answer to that, Dom. Sorry to start on
0: that. No worries.
14: I think it was in relation to the response to Barnaby Joyce earlier in the week. As you say, the focus on One Nation is very strong at the moment, and I think Pauline Hanson's position in the polls means that she's getting a lot of attention and a lot of scrutiny. Mm. Sometimes One Nation love that kind of attention. Like most political parties, they want to be out in front in the media. Other times she can get a bit defensive and a bit arced up with the media, with the press gallery in particular. I think the reaction to these comments is going to probably fall into that latter category. Labor people like

0: Minister for Women, Katy Gallagher, and Tanya Plibersek, the Labor frontbencher, have criticised Pauline Hanson on these comments, as well as people working in the domestic violence space, essentially saying that describing domestic violence as a two-way street, or suggesting that it's a response to economic pressures or something like that, minimises the problem and makes out like there's a justification for violence. So I think it's going to be an awkward set of politics for Hanson. I wouldn't be surprised if Barnaby Joyce or somebody else comes out to try and clean up the comments for her.
1: Not for the first time this week.
0: No, no, that's right. That's right. We find ourselves in a bit of a loop, a bit of a cycle, don't we? I think the challenge will be understanding that some voters are interested in Hanson and interested in the way that she speaks, perhaps less like traditional politicians. It must be said, she's been in politics a long time now herself. But yeah, I think on this one, the criticism is that she runs the risk of appearing to justify or minimise some of the actions that people engaging in domestic violence take.
1: Well, it's certainly One Nation's in a whole other league, given the strength of their poll numbers, and this has led to a lot more scrutiny, and understandably so. We'll have comments after the news, by the way, from Nicole Yard, who's CEO of the Women's and Girls Emergency Centre. But there are a couple of possible meanings of what she was saying there, Tom. I mean, if you're talking about a two-way street, the first thing I think of is the notion that some domestic violence is provoked. That's the thing that comes to mind for me in what that metaphor might mean, but then and provoked by the victim, in other words. But then it sounds as though she was widening it to the broader social context and cost of living pressures. That's what she went on to say. But the first thing she said there, Tom, in that clip was made the point, which people sometimes do make, that there are cases where men are victims of domestic violence from women, which, as we know, is a far smaller proportion of cases. But she went straight to that. So there are a couple of versions of that metaphor in the conversation, and I think all three of those potential interpretations some might take issue with.
0: Yeah, and I must say we've been in this position before with answers from Pauline Hanson, with public pronouncements and statements. You have to sometimes unpick them a little bit to understand exactly the breadth of what she's saying. One other element, break it down completely, she does say that domestic violence is wrong. I think it's the latter parts of the statement that have prompted this criticism. She's previously alluded to a history of domestic violence in her own life, and I think she made similar comments today. I think as we become more aware of the things that drive domestic violence and become more aware of the lasting damage that it can do, it's good that politicians are being asked about it. It's good that it's a political issue. I mean, earlier this month, I think in one 24-hour period, there were four women killed in Australia. So we're not making good progress here. I think the comments today are difficult in that context.
1: And look, as you say, there may have been issues in her own life which have affected her views on these things. But clearly we need to know more about what she meant by that and unpick which of the potential interpretations is the one that she was going with. I'm sure she'll clarify in due course. It's coming up to 5 minutes to five on 702 Drive. Dom Knight speaking to The Guardian's Tom McElroy about the day in federal politics. Let's move over to the other side, and the Labor Party's National Conference begins tomorrow, and there are quite a few big issues slated to be discussed on the floor. They don't do this very often, give the rank and file such a big chance to ventilate issues that are on their mind, and gambling reform, Tom, is certainly on the minds of many.
0: Yeah, this is one of the big political events of the year. I think for a lot of your listeners, it probably won't register as such. But every 3 years, once each parliamentary term, Labor has a national conference where thousands of people gather. I think rank and file members, as well as elected officials and lots of business and diplomatic observers, everyone's headed to Adelaide. It starts tomorrow and runs into the weekend. Gambling will be one issue. There's expected to be hundreds of proposed amendments to the party's national platform.
1: Right.
0: So essentially what the conference does is debates, changes to the platform. That's the big document that states what the party's position is on a plethora of issues. And from that document, party policy is meant to be formed. So I think gambling advertising, efforts to stop gambling harm in the community, as well as taxation settings for gas exports, things like artificial intelligence and the rise of that technology, even AUKUS and the close ties between Australia and the United States in defence and foreign affairs will be debated. It's often quite a stage-managed event. I spoke to the incoming Labor Party President, Kate Ellis, for a story in The Guardian today. She said when things go smoothly, they're accused of being stage-managed, and when there's raucous debate or kind of heated politics on the floor of the conference, they're accused of being a rabble. So they kind of can't win. But look, it's going to be really interesting. It's one of the first steps in Labor getting ready to contest the next election. That would be Anthony Albanese's opportunity to seek a third term, and probably you would expect, although predictions are difficult, if he did do that, you'd expect that would be his last election as leader of the Labor Party. So it's going to be fascinating, and I think we're going to see some pretty heated debates and some shifts, I think, on what Labor stands for.
1: Yeah, look, it's the notion, I guess, of the policies coming up from the grassroots to the National Party and then into legislation potentially, but it doesn't always work that way. There's often a culture of captain's calls, and we know that AI has been on the mind of the Prime Minister, and we'll see what the view is on gambling and some of these other issues too. The question of dental care through Medicare is one that comes up time and time again. It's been Greens' platform for years, but I gather some in Labor are looking at that too. There's a lot of these things kind of bubble up, don't they? But whether they actually make their way into legislation, Tom, is not necessarily clear.
0: Yeah, that's right. The policy can be seen as an ambitious document for the direction of the party over the years to come. There's many examples of positions in that document that don't filter up into party policy and then, you know, legislation or actions by government. But I think the dental as part of Medicare is something that is not going away. There's recognition across the political spectrum that dental health is a real gap in our kind of world-leading healthcare system, and that it can flow onto other aspects of physical health. It's expensive, though, and I think that's one reason that the Labor Party, for now at least, haven't moved to add it into Medicare. And as you say, Dom, the Greens have advocated that for a long time.
1: Yeah, although they don't tend to govern and have to balance the budget, I suppose it's fair to say. But Tom, I mean, when you think of the UK, they tend to have these party conferences more often, and they have manifestos that come through, published before the election, and there's quite a lot of pressure to keep to the detail of those manifestos. So there are other ways of doing it, more often, for instance, than every 3 years.
0: Yeah, I was part of the travelling pack that went with Anthony Albanese to the British Labor Conference last year when he was defending Keir Starmer's leadership and telling some of the Labor delegates there to have faith and give the then struggling Prime Minister a bit more time.
1: Yeah.
0: Didn't work out very well.
1: Didn't work out very well.
0: No.
1: Tom, I have to go to the news, I'm afraid, but thank you so much for your insight into all those. I asked a question and I didn't really let you answer, so sorry about that. Thanks anyway.
0: Thanks, Tom.
1: Tom McElroy there from Guardian Australia. After the news, the towers atop Supercentre in Moore Park. What's going on there with the declaration that they're a state significant development? We'll talk to Jared Kendler of the Moore Park Golf Club, which recently lost, as we know, a third of its space for a public park. Also a response to Pauline Hanson's comments from Nicole Yard of the Women's and Girls Emergency Centre. It's 5 o'clock, time for ABC News.
2: Story with ABC News. The One Nation leader Pauline Hanson has been condemned for describing domestic violence as a two-way street. Here's political reporter Lexi Junawick in Canberra.
3: Speaking with Brisbane radio station 4BC today, Senator Hanson said she's experienced domestic violence herself and it is wrong, but it's also a two-way street.
4: If you're not in a house where you feel safe, you feel you don't want to be there, then you You shouldn't put up with it.
3: In a statement, the CEO of Women and Girls Emergency Centre, Nicole Yade, says Senator Hanson's comments are vile and shameful, and that while anyone can experience violence, the majority of domestic and family violence is perpetrated by men against women and children.
2: Actor and director Rebel Wilson says she looks forward to moving on after a court found she did not defame the lead actor in her film The Deb. Charlotte McInnes sued Miss Wilson in the federal court over a series of social media posts which accused the young actor of recanting a complaint of sexual assault to further her own career. In handing down her judgment, Justice Elizabeth Raper said Miss McInnes had failed to establish that the matter caused or was likely to cause serious harm. Justice Raper ordered Miss McInnes's application be dismissed and that she pay Miss Wilson's legal cost. In a post on social media, Rebel Wilson thanked the Australian legal system for what she said was a substantial win. Witnesses in the Bondi shooting court case have been granted anonymity to protect their safety until the cases reach the Supreme Court. Julia Andre reports.
5: Judge Karen Stafford told the court this morning there was a real risk for the mental safety of witnesses and victims who wish not to be identified in the case against Bondi gunman Naveed Akram. Akram has been charged with more than 70 offences, including 15 counts of murder and 43 counts of attempted murder related to the Bondi terror attack in December. The suppression order will remain in place until the case reaches the Supreme Court. Akram will next appear in court via audio-visual link on August the 12th.
2: A federal government frontbencher says an Australian-born doctor who went to Syria to join the Islamic State can rot in jail. The Australian newspaper is reporting that Tarek Kamla, also known as Dr. Jihad, is one of 13 Australian men imprisoned in an Iraqi jail and hoping to return home. While the government hasn't confirmed the story, it's warning some will face the full force of the law. Claire O'Neill says he's not wanted back in Australia.
6: How someone who's a trained medical professional, who's trained to help people stay alive, ends up in a death cult, I simply cannot imagine. As far as I'm concerned, that person can rot in jail.
2: Origin Energy has confirmed a potential security breach that may have affected customers' personal data. Chelsea Hetherington reports.
7: Origin Energy says it is currently investigating a potential security incident which may involve unauthorised access to some customers' data, but it does not believe this includes customer credit card or bank details. The energy provider has acknowledged the impact of this uncertainty on customers and says its investigations are occurring as a matter of urgency. The company says it has notified the Australian Cyber Security Centre and Australian Federal Police. Origin Energy is one of Australia's leading energy retailers with more than 4.7 million customers.
2: Authorities say the death toll from a fire at a pub in the Thai capital Bangkok has risen to 35. 21 people are still in hospital, with 12 in a critical condition, while another 48 people injured in the blaze have been discharged. An explosive fire at the pub broke out shortly before midnight on the 13th of July and filled the venue with thick smoke within minutes. Thai police are investigating possible negligence after emergency exits were found to have been obstructed, preventing people from escaping. Back home and in sport, Broncos forward Pat Carrigan says they're determined to defy the odds in their late-season rescue mission. The reigning premiers are 13th on the ladder after a morale-boosting victory over Penrith last week, but they still need to win all seven remaining games to have any hope of making the finals, starting with the Cowboys away on Saturday night. And Carrigan says building momentum is crucial.
8: If I don't look at the ladder and pay attention to that sort of thing, especially in the back end of the year, I think for me it's more about how we feel as a team and the level of performances, and we've had some performances this year that haven't been up to scratch. And yeah, for sure you take confidence on the back of what we did last year, but there's no point looking too far ahead.
2: To the weather for New South Wales tomorrow, isolated showers about the southern and central inland areas, adjacent western slopes and ranges, and along the south coast, tending to be scattered on the southern ranges. For Sydney, an overnight low of 7, followed by a sunny day with a top of 20, sunny on Friday, a top of 17, and then sunny on Saturday with a top of 20. 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
1: Moore Park Golf Course has been in the news recently. A third of their fairways recently fenced off after the state government decided to convert them into a public park. It was a rather controversial decision. Many people arguing both ways on that. Now, a proposed development to build 870 apartments atop the adjoining Moore Park Supercentre has got the golf club asking questions about the link between the park change and this development, especially as the government has now designated that development as state significant, meaning that local planning processes will be bypassed. We'll talk to the course's Vice President, Jared Kindler, in a few minutes.

moments. And of course, that's not the only place in Sydney where locals are asking questions about how much high rise is too much. There was some debate about a development in Bondi Junction on 702 Breakfast this morning. We're also going to preview the Commonwealth Games with former Australian athlete turned TV presenter Matt Shervington, and to answer Pat Stack's questions before the news about how excited to get. I think very excited is the only response possible to that. And we'll be joined by Kim and Julian from the Presets to talk about the big party they've got planned for the Carriage Works in the new year, where they'll play a bit of this.

0: Getting some of us older Sydney siders out dancing at Carriage Works. That's a worthy aim. We'll talk to them in about half an hour.
1: 702 ABC Sydney.
0: Traffic. Roma Martin from the Transport Management Centre. Good afternoon.
2: Good afternoon, Dom. At Woodbine, all the northbound lanes of Campbelltown Road have reopened at Collaroad Road. There was a car fire there a little earlier. That fire is now out. Traffic still fairly heavy through there, though. And at Jemison Town, there's been a truck and car crash on Mulgoa Road at the traffic lights at Blakey Road. So two northbound lanes of Mulgoa Road are closed there. You'll need to get into the left lane to get past that crash. Emergency services are on site and the traffic is heavy through there as well. At Moore Park, a car has broken down on Anzac Parade near Cleveland Street. So it's blocking one northbound lane. It's the middle lane right at the traffic lights. There is a tow truck behind it, so hopefully it won't be too long before it's out of the way. Around the corner, the traffic back to normal on Cleveland Street after an earlier car crash near Pitt Street. A couple of incidents on New South Head Road at the moment. At Four Clues, there is a dirt spill at Serpentine Parade, so just take care through there. And at Rose Bay, a bus has broken down near Caledonian Road. A tow truck is on the way to move it. To the public transport, and just one disruption to let you know about at the moment, the buses replacing T7 Olympic Park line trains between Lidcombe and Olympic Park. That's because of some planned track work. No other disruptions to let you know about at the moment. We can always check the latest using a transport app or transportnsw.info. And for the traffic information, head to livetraffic.com.
0: Thanks so much for that, Bronwyn. It's 8 minutes past seven here at 702 ABC Sydney.
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3: Filling in for Thomas Ariti.
0: We'll get shortly to the Supercentre and the 870 apartments going atop it and the Moore Park Golf Course, that debate continuing. And it's kind of a microcosm of all the questions we have about development in Sydney. But before the news, we were talking about Pauline Hanson's comments made this morning in a radio interview where she referred to domestic violence as a two-way street. I was asking Tom McElroy, our political correspondent, for today about the context of what she said, and we thought it was worth looking at in more detail. This is a bit of Brisbane radio. We're going to play more of the conversation with 4BC's Gary Hardgrave. And Hardgrave wanted to get her on the record with her views on domestic violence. So I'm going to play you a couple of minutes of what she said, because for a, let's be honest, potential Prime Minister here, it's important to understand more of what she thinks and her views on this matter. After that, we'll have a response to the comments from Nicole Yard of the Women's and Girls Emergency Centre. But let's let Pauline Hanson speak for herself in more detail here.
4: What's your message, Pauline Hanson, to blokes who lose their bottle, who get angry and bash and hurt their intimate partners? It's wrong. I want you to call it out. Can you call it out?
5: Well, it is wrong, but it's also a two-way street. But I'm not saying that it's just men and women can lose their cool as well. Society is under so much pressure, Gary, than what it used to be, ever has been in the past. And I think today everyone's sitting on a time bomb, because the pressures of cost of living and people having to be able to pay the bills, tension that's going on, or if you lose your job or the kids, what's happening with the children these days, everyone is under so much pressure. And it's really hard. I don't think we communicate enough with each other. We don't explain our feelings, what's happening at the moment. We bottle it all up. And I think that people need to be able to communicate more, to talk to each other instead of sitting on their phones. If you go to restaurants now, what are they doing? Sitting opposite each other on their telephones. We've lost the communication because technology has taken that away from us to be able to communicate and tell each other how we feel. And yeah, it is a precious

0: of life. Domestic violence is a scourge, but sometimes, look, I'm not going to go in detail, but I've been through it myself in my life. And I just feel that if you're not in a house where you feel safe, you feel you don't want to be there, then you shouldn't put up with it. And if these women are getting abused by men out there, then don't put up with it. That's what I'm saying.
1: Well, Pauline Hanson there talking to 4BC's Gary Hardgrave. And I note that, as I mentioned in talking to Tom McElroy, that she says she's been through the experience herself, which is something that's important to remember. 11 minutes past five, and we speak now with Nicole Yard, CEO of the Women's and Girls Emergency Centre in Sydney. Nicole, welcome.
2: Thank you.
1: Now, you yourself have been through this.
2: Absolutely.
1: So thanks for sharing this with us. Before we get into your reaction, just tell us about the Women's and Girls Emergency Centre.
2: So the Women and Girls Emergency Centre, or WAGEC, every night we have 200 women and children who are staying with us because they've experienced domestic and family violence, they're homeless, and they've got nowhere else safe to go. So very often they're coming to us straight from the police or the hospital in really live situations, really scared, coming in with very little, sometimes nothing, and, you know, trying to start a new chapter in their life away from violence and towards a safer future for their whole family.
1: So you see this up close at scale every day.
2: Yep.
1: What's your reaction to Pauline Hanson's comments? And I'm glad we played a longer clip because she touches on a lot of things in that grab.
2: Yeah, she really does. Look, my strongest first response to it is that there's no excuse for violence. You know, we can be experiencing tough economic times as a community, but it's never okay to use violence. And this bit about it being a two-way street, I find a bit confusing. You know, I want to make sure that the people who are experiencing violence, who might be listening now or in our community, don't think that they've done something wrong. You know, we don't want to blame victims. There's never an excuse for using violence.
1: Now, one of the things she said there is that if you're in the situation, leave is the option. And of course, when women do that, they come to places like yours, the Women's and Girls Emergency Centre.
2: Mm-hmm.
1: It's a bit more complicated than that for some women, for some victims though, isn't it?
2: Absolutely. Like, we know the reality is that it's so hard to leave. It takes the average woman 6 or 7 times to leave and make it stick. And part of that is because of, you know, what's available out there in the community to support people when they do leave. I mean, every time we have a vacancy, one room ready to accept another family in at WAGEC, our frontline staff have got the most difficult job choosing between 3, 4, 5, sometimes more families about who gets that room tonight. So it's just not as simple as just leave. Like, just leave to where?
1: It's great that there's an answer to that in some cases. And I talked to Anne Summers a couple of years ago about Elsie, the refuge that she set up in Glebe. They broke into a house and met this need, and it's a need that many groups have met over time.
2: Mm-hmm.
1: But there are things that stop people leaving, aren't there? And we know that in recent times we've talked a lot about coercive control, the control of finances. We were talking earlier in the week about the use of safe phones that some victims use to try and plan the escape. And, you know, there is a complexity to here that I think it's important to acknowledge. I'm really glad you're helping us with that.
2: Yeah, absolutely. Look, you know, it was a long time ago for me, but I lost count about the number of times I left and went back. And part of that was, for me and for many women across the community, is around feeling isolated, feeling the shame and stigma, of course, wanting things to work. You know, when I would leave, my ex would say, you know, I promise never to do it again. I promise to go to rehab. I promise to go to counselling. I want our family to work. You know, when you're pregnant or you've got kids, you want to believe that. You want to try and make it work. But unfortunately, that's part of the cycle of violence.
1: Yeah, and we understand more about this the more we talk about it and the complexity of all this. And I really appreciate people

0: Like you, Nicole Yardick, sharing these experiences with us for those like me who've not been through the experience myself, and many listening won't have. Some will have. Some listening, Nicole, might have some sympathy for what Pauline Hanson says, and she said many things, mm-hmm. some of them to do with things like the problems with community cohesion and not talking about our feelings enough that you know, certainly resonated with me. Mm-hmm. But for those who agree with some of the observations about domestic and family violence, what would your response be to them?
1: I think primarily we've got to believe survivors. You know, when someone says this is what's happening at home and, you know, it's scary and it's not safe for me, we've got to make sure that they've got the right support, that they've got a place where they can reach out, talk about it, link up, you know, have real options. So they're not in danger. And we know 1 in 4 women in our community have experienced intimate partner violence. That's way too much. We know the stakes are high with this. You know, 1 woman a week is losing her life. You know, this is really, really serious. And sometimes the shame and stigma around these issues mean that people are so isolated that isolation is part of the coercive control, part of the abuse that people are experiencing. And we want to make sure that women don't feel so isolated, and when they do, you know, broach these subjects, that they do have supportive, non-judgmental people who can hear them out and offer support.
0: As I said to Tom McElroy, we're talking a lot about Pauline Hanson this week. She's the most high-profile politician in the country at the moment, I think, mm-hmm. it'd be fair to say. And this is partly because One Nation is polling so strongly. Their message is clearly resonating with a lot of people. Mm-hmm. And regardless of what Pauline Hanson's personal views are, and I still don't entirely understand the metaphor of the two-way street, there are several interpretations, and perhaps she'll clarify.
1: Yeah.
0: There's also the question of what they would do if they had more power, if they're in government or in coalition, what policy changes they might advocate. What would you want Pauline Hanson to understand about what's needed for victims, noting that she herself says she's a victim?
1: Well, as one victim survivor to another, I'd hope that she'd open her heart and have some compassion for just how hard it is. And, you know, I don't know enough about her personal story, and obviously
0: and
1: no one should go through that experience, and up to her if she shares or not. But just to acknowledge that not everyone has support to leave, not everyone has, you know, those options. The services do the best they can with the funding they have, but so often it isn't adequate to respond to people in a timely way. So we've got so much more that we need to do around these issues in our community, and there's a lot at stake.
0: She's a senator in Canberra. What policies would you like to see her party and all parties supporting?
1: Well, I would like to see a greater investment in services. You know, we know in New South Wales the police are responding to domestic violence calls every 3 minutes. They will tell you that 60% of their police work is responding to domestic violence.
0: Is it really? I didn't know that number. That's really
1: It's huge, isn't it? It's shocking. And I think, you know, some good policy and programs are there and in place, but they don't match the scale of the crisis across the community. We've got to make sure that everybody who's experiencing these issues has a real response, has the support they need, and there are real consequences for people who use violence as well.
0: Well, look, it's so commonplace. I'm sure many people listening, as I do, know people who've been affected by family domestic violence. It's important to remind everybody that help is available for anyone affected by domestic violence. 1-800-RESPECT is a number you can call, 1-800-737-732. There's also 1-800-FULL-STOP, which brings you to 1-800-385-578. And we spoke with Full Stop Australia earlier in the week about the issue of the safe phones and so on, and these conversations are important. For me, I always feel it's a privilege to listen to people who've been through this, because it's only by actually understanding the nature of this and the cycles that perpetrate that we can work out what to do. So I really appreciate you being here to share your experience with us, not just in terms of your own life, but the work that you do helping people in need. So perhaps we'll find better ideas for what to do if we listen.
1: Amazing. Thank you so much.
0: Nicole.

0: yard there from the, she's CEO of the Women's and Girls Emergency Centre. 20 minutes past five, 7:02 ABC Sydney. 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
1: Some invitations are just too good to refuse, like conversations in the kitchen with our most prominent politicians. 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
0: 7:02 Drive, Dom Knight in for Thomas Ariti. Thanks for all the texts. Those numbers again, 1-800-RESPECT, 1-800 full stop if you need help with family or domestic violence. There's been a lot of news today about Sydney building developments. You might have heard Craig talking about the situation in Bondi Junction, where Waverley Council has approved a plan to build 3,000 new homes. The mayor's casting vote decided the outcome there. More medium and high-density housing, apartment towers up to 30 storeys tall. There might be a similar situation coming to Moore Park. Well, admittedly, there's quite a lot of dense housing there already. The Daily Telegraph reports that a proposal for 5 apartment blocks, which constitute 870 apartments, that development's been declared state significant. Now, if approved, this would be built above the Moore Park Supercentre, which I'm sure many of us know well, a shopping centre that's been there for quite a few decades. And this, of course, is adjacent to Moore Park Golf Course, which just a few weeks ago was cut down to a 12-hole golf course by the state government, formerly having been 18, to make way for more public space. And they've pointed to the number of residents in a very dense area and the need for public space there. We have asked the Planning Minister, Paul Scully, to come on this afternoon. We didn't get a final response from his office. I should also note, by the way, that we invited Pauline Hanson onto the program to clarify her comments. Her office declined for her to join us. However, we have got Jared Kendler with us, Vice President of Moore Park Golf Club, and I'm very keen to see what he thinks about the news of this plan for 870 apartments over the road. Jared, good afternoon.
3: Good afternoon, Dom.
0: What's been the time frame for this? How long have you known about this?
3: Look, I think we learned of this when everyone else did just in the last sort of 2 days as the state significant developments were released.
0: So it wasn't that the plans had been bouncing around and suddenly the state government said, yeah, we think we'll rule on this one. It's a fait accompli. The state, not that it's definitely happening, I mean, but that the decision will be made by the state government.
3: Yeah, look, it's we're not surprised. Obviously, there's a big push for more housing stock in that part of the city. I guess what we're surprised about is, the lack of transparency of the last couple of years, as it pertains to, the cut down of the golf course. And, I think the public would be, would have liked to just be more transparent up front around, there's going to be major developments on this site. It's clearly that the government has known about this longer than just a couple of days. It's just a shame the public is learning after the fact, and after the fact the course has been cut down.
0: So you think they should have put this on the table before the decision was made about the future of your golf club?
3: I think the thing that we've been advocating for since the Premier made the announcement to cut down the course was we've never been against change. We've been against, how do we do this properly so that all the community benefits? We put forward 3 different proposals that would reduce the footprint of the golf course while still keeping the capacity, but also that would allow for some of these developments to be better connected in the future. Where this development is, proposed development is happening on the Supercentre site, is opposite where the government has taken the park. Yet in our proposals, we put connections that would allow better development to happen in multiple corners of the course and deliver, keep the 18-hole golf course, plus deliver better recreational facilities.
0: And in terms of the height of this development, how tall is it going to be, and will the shade be an issue for people wanting to tee off?
3: Well, you'd think so. So, what we know from what's been released in the media, this is, 25-storey towers, 90 metres plus above the ground. I wouldn't anticipate there'll be a lot of shade cast over the golf course and the part of the golf course that actually is remaining golf course. So the park bit that they've taken is going to be plenty sunny, yet they're not only cutting down the course, they're now going to also leave us a shady holes that remain.
0: So what does this state significance

0: Declaration mean for you and for the golf club? Do you essentially think, okay, this is just definitely going to happen, or do you think you'll have the chance to consult and perhaps modify the proposal?
1: I doubt we'll have any chance to consult. The government didn't listen to the two consultations that they ran with regards to cutting down the golf course. 86% of the respondents of the last consultation said keep an 18-hole course, and they flat out ignored that. So I don't anticipate they're going to worry about what the community wants in this area. The Premier's made it clear that, you know, he has a certain view around what the future should be, and that's what I anticipate will come to fruition.
0: The argument about the park, which has been in the, it's been debated for years. The City of Sydney was advocating this change for quite some time. Clover Moore's been talking about it for quite a while, and it's been driven by the development in the area already. I mean, if, as people know the area very well, the kind of Zetland area near you, there's already been a lot of development in recent times. It's one of the most concentrated areas in Sydney. Do you think this is really going to change the equation in terms of how many residents there are, even though there's 870 apartments being built?
1: Oh, look, there's going to be, you know, a lot of residents continuing to come into the area. The reason why is there's already an existing 360 hectares of parkland for all those people to enjoy. I guess the thing that we've tried to question all along is, you know, the government has been resolute in making sure they get an additional 20 hectares. Does that really add to much to the 360 hectares that already exists? I'm not sure, but the thing that is missed in this whole conversation is how many people are moving into this area that play golf and continue to put increased demand on what is the leading public golf course in the country.
0: Now, you're down at 12 holes. How's it been going?
1: Look, there's more people that want to play than there is space for people to play, and that's what we've predicted would happen, so people are already missing out. That's quite unfortunate. If you look over at the part of the course that is now parkland, that has largely been empty. So again, as predicted, unfortunately, the part of the park, or the old golf course that is now park, is pretty inaccessible. It's on the corner of South Dowling Street and Dacey Avenue, right across from where the supercenter is going to be. It's not an easy to get to part of Moore Park. The golfers are now missing out. There's even more park space for folks, and it's not being used.
0: So a third of the holes means, two-thirds of the holes means two-thirds of the golfers can play through. So you've had to reduce the number of people booking.
1: It's even less than that because of, you know, how people filter out onto the course. But, you know, our predictions and modelling at the moment shows there's actually been a 60% reduction in capacity at the course. So a lot of folks are missing out, and unfortunately there aren't many public golf options available. You know, the Clover Moore, you know, points to golf courses, but unfortunately the ones she points to are quite private and quite exclusive and are both expensive and have long waiting lists.
0: Yes, there's certainly. I can think of quite a few very exclusive golf clubs quite near Moore Park Golf Club. Jared, is the driving range unaffected by all this? Can people still go and whack balls there and let off some steam?
1: The driving range has never been busier. Anyone can turn up to the driving range. I just encourage people to book ahead because it is very, very busy.
0: Okay. Jared, we'll continue to follow the progress of your golf club and indeed the development that's slated for across the road, which we didn't know about until a couple of days ago. Thanks for your time.
1: No, thank you.
0: Jared Kendler there, Vice President of Moore Park Golf Club. What do you think about this? Keen to get a range of views, as we always do here on 702 ABC Sydney. Let us know. If you think that the park, if you've been to the parkland, someone texted in earlier and said that they enjoyed it, the new parkland that was once a golf club, but Jared says not many people are in there so far. 1-300-222-702 is the number. You can also text 0467-922-702. Now, look, some people have been getting in touch asking just more information about the shelter that Nicole Yard, my previous guest, was from. It's called the Women's and Girls Emergency Shelter, the Women's and Girls Emergency Shelter. Their website is WAGEC, so Women and Girls Emergency. Is it S? No, it's C anyway. WAGEC.org.au is the website. If you want to see what they do, perhaps support what they do, and WAGEC.org.au is the place to go. Dom Knight with you on 702 Drive. Thanks for your company. It's great to have you with us.
2: 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Call 1-300-222-702. 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
2: Traffic.
0: And Lisa Kowalski, I don't seem to have on the phone screen. I can't see the traffic. It's okay. Let's go to the news. Let's say hello to Adam Story. Hi, Adam.
4: G'day, Dom. Origin Energy says it's investigating a security breach that may have affected customer data. The energy provider says it does not believe the impacted data includes customer credit card or bank details, but they have notified Federal Police and the Australian Cyber Security Centre. Domestic violence groups have condemned One Nation leader Pauline Hanson for her comments on domestic violence. During a Brisbane radio interview this morning, Senator Hanson said while it was wrong, domestic violence was a two-way street. And the United States says it's completed an 11th straight night of strikes against Iran, targeting their capacity to disrupt shipping in the Strait of Hormuz. The US military has also confirmed that a third service member is believed to have been killed following an Iranian attack on a US base in Jordan on Friday. More news at 6.
0: Thanks very much, Adam. We've got Lisa Kowalski ready.
3: 702 ABC Sydney.
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0: Hi, Lisa.
5: Good evening, Dom. In Woodbine, crews have cleared a car fire on Campbelltown Road near Collaroy Road, with queues still lingering back to Campbelltown. Nearby in Cashula, a truck and car collision on Campbelltown Road approaching Camden Valleyway is affecting northbound traffic after being moved to the median strip. Over to Moore Park, a car breakdown on Anzac Parade approaching Cleveland Street has closed two of three northbound lanes, and the M5 outbound looking quite slow this evening. It's taking around 35 minutes to get to Preston's from the main tunnel exit in Kings Grove. From ATN, I'm Lisa Kowalski.
0: Thanks very much for that, Lisa. Yes, Dom Knight with you. Here on 702 Drive, we check the weather. So, at half past, or just after half past five, it is 17 degrees in the city, 16 in Camden, 17 in Gosford, 9 in Katoomba. It's 18 in Parramatta, 17 in Penrith and 18 in Cronulla. For the rest of today, light winds with an overnight minimum of 9 degrees tonight. Tomorrow, a range of 9 to 20 in the CBD, 7 to 21 in Penrith. Again, sunny with light winds. On Friday, a range of 7 to 17 in the CBD and a range of 5 to 18 in Penrith, and sunny once again. Just want to reiterate that those numbers for anyone affected by domestic violence, 1-800-RESPECT, which is 1-800-737-732, or 1-800-FULL-STOP, which is 1-800-385-578. Right, it's time to work out who's going into the draw for the golden ticket. It's been so popular all this week. We choose the winner in drive at random, and let's see if Sharon from the Central Coast can give us the right answer. Hello, Sharon.
6: Hello. The answer is cup.
0: Excellent work.
6: Thank you.
0: You are going into the draw. Which of the events are you more excited about of all of the ones on offer? It's a pretty impressive selection of prizes we have actually for you. If you get the golden ticket, you'll be going to the Lord of the Rings in concert at the Entertainment Centre, Darling Harbour. Come Alive, the greatest showman circus spectacular at the Entertainment Quarter. There's Katie Noonan performing Jeff Buckley's Grace at Night at the Barracks in Manly, and the Rugby League World Cup versus New Zealand at the Sydney Football Stadium. Pretty eclectic.
6: Oh, gosh, absolutely. I have to say the cup, of course.
0: All right, well, yes, that does seem fitting.
6: How could I not miss that?
0: That's now, a bit later on, we'll work out who the daily winner is with the prize pack from all the shows today. So you're in the draw for that too. Good on you, Sharon. Thanks so much.
6: Thank you. Thank you.
0: Okay, 25 minutes to 6 o'clock. In a few moments, Dance Floor Legends, the Presets, have a party to tell us about.
3: Have your say.
2: 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You're with Dom Knight.
3: 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ABC Sydney.
0: But before we talk to the presets, it is Commonwealth Games season and very excited to figure out who's going to win some medals in Glasgow. It's not all about the medals, but a lot of it's about the medals. Matt Shervington's going to be extensively involved in Channel 7's coverage, as you would expect. Matt, good afternoon.
7: G'day, Dom. Yes, it's not all about the medals, but they are nice. But you're right. I mean, the great thing with the Comm Games is it's such a good launch pad for the young athletes kind of dipping their toe in, I use that pun intended, to, you know, figure out what it's like on the world stage as an elite athlete and to test your merits and the training and give it a go. And that's what we've seen in the past. We've seen the likes of, you know, Kathy Freeman, Ian Thorpe cut their teeth. And that's what we're going to see in Glasgow again.
0: And there's nothing stopping you from setting a world record at the Commonwealth Games. It's been done on many occasions.
7: Absolutely. And we've seen some amazing, very close world records from even some of our own athletes recently. Cam McAvoy, I'm hearing, is in amazing condition, who already holds the freestyle 50-metre world record. And apparently over 25, I think it was actually over 30 metres, which is an odd kind of distance, but he was saying he swam a personal best. So who knows? He may break his own world record in the 53. And then the likes of Matt Denny in the discus, who has been knocking on the door for the world record over the last couple of years and just broke his own national record throwing 74 metres in the discus. You just never know. You never know what could happen. The great thing with track and field is, and I think this is the exciting thing for the track and field team, of which I believe is the best we've ever seen. There's so many great countries in the Commonwealth that are competitive. The Caribbean nations, the African nations, and of course the split British nations and Canada. And so it's very competitive.
0: Yeah, look, like the World Cup, somehow the United Kingdom gets to split back into the component nations of it. And so that's always fascinating, particularly when you get England up against Scotland or Wales or Northern Ireland. They don't mind.
7: Yeah.
0: I don't know whether Australians or other members of the United Kingdom enjoy winning against England more. Now, how did you find the Commonwealth Games when you had the chance to wear the green and gold? Yeah. I mean, I reckon any time you pull on that strip must be pretty amazing.
7: Absolutely. And for me, looking back on it, my first games, I was 19 years of age, and it was a couple of years before the 2000 Olympics in Sydney. And,
0: wow.
7: To be honest, I think I didn't think I'd be at those games had I not gone to the Commonwealth Games a couple of years earlier, of which I kind of progressed very quickly and broke the Australian record in the 100 metres a couple of times at those games. And it kind of set me up for the next couple of years in the build-up to those Sydney Olympics. So it's a special thing. And I think for the athletes, and as I touched on earlier, the history of it, it's its 23rd edition in Glasgow this year, and it's been going for 96 years since the Empire Games in its inception. And I think over that time, it's just become this proving ground of great Australian athletes. I mean, you know, Dawn Fraser has been to the Commonwealth Games and won medals. Susie O'Neill has been to the Games and won medals. You know, there's just so many that have been and gone. Ariane Titmus, I mean, who's now retired, has a whole host. Emma McKeon is our most decorated Commonwealth Games athlete. So the biggest and brightest stars have been and gone through the Commonwealth Games. And I think that's what is so joyous about it. The other thing is the para sports. It's the only major championship where they actually integrate the para sports events with the able bodied. So that's a really cool thing too, is to be able to not just compete alongside the para athletes as an able bodied athlete, but to be able to be in the village, and we don't exactly have a village this time around, but to be in the team hotel and to be all together and sharing those Aussie stories. It's just great.
0: It's a little bit of a minimalist Commonwealth Games for reasons we understand. Melbourne, of course, pulled out somewhat controversially, and Glasgow stepped up to take over. Matt Shervington is with us from Channel 7. He's, as well as a former Commonwealth Games athlete, of course, he is now at Channel 7. He'll be hosting much of the coverage, a big part of events in Glasgow, excitingly enough. Talk us through the highlights of the day ahead. So the opening ceremony, Friday morning our time, and then there's a cavalcade of sport unfolding from then.
7: Yeah, absolutely. You're right. It is slightly truncated from what we were going to be delivered at the Victorian Commonwealth Games 2026. Oh, well. But unfortunately, we move on. We've got amazing spread of sports. From artistic gymnastics, of course, which is one of those classic events that comes around every couple of years at the major championships. Bowls, which is, and para bowls, which is uniquely Commonwealth Games,
0: which
7: we all love to get behind as well. Netball, of course, which is uniquely Commonwealth Games, and our Aussie Diamonds are the reigning champions. Only just pipped the Jamaicans last time around, and we'll have a real battle on their hands. And essentially, it is a Commonwealth dominant sport. So, you know, the likes of England, New Zealand, Jamaica, etc., are going to be really pushing for that title as well. Boxing, judo, powerlifting, swimming, para swimming, track cycling, weightlifting, and of course, track and field. And I'm not biased or anything, but as I touched on earlier, and para athletics is just, we really are in a golden age of athletics, and I can't exactly put my finger on it, but the diversity of events, male and female, is quite remarkable. From middle distance to pole vault, it's almost all covered in some great athletes that are podium potential.
0: It is exciting when Australia has great athletes. It's one of those things that's such as yourself, Matt Shervington. You know, any country in the world can have a runner, or even, you know, not everywhere necessarily has 50-meter swimming pools, but anywhere can have a runner or the other athletic disciplines. It's a lot of fun. I just remember as a kid, some of my happiest sporting memories are the Commonwealth Games, particularly that one in 1990. I think it was Auckland, where Hayley Lewis exploded in one. Was it five gold? She just seemed to win gold every 5 seconds as a schoolgirl. And then, of course, there was Rob Perella in the bowls getting gold. That was, I remember watching that live. This is the stuff that sticks with us.
7: Yeah. Yeah, Deke doing the marathon.
0: Yes, Deke, of course. Love Deke.
7: Yeah. No, I remember there's loads of amazing memories. And I think because it is Commonwealth, there is this stronger connection, isn't there, with, you know, whether it's being hosted in Canada or in New Zealand or luckily enough in Australia. Yeah, you're right. I mean, there is a magic about it. And I think having the World Cup football in the last kind of 5 weeks is in some ways, I guess, been a very good dress rehearsal for the Comm Games.
0: They'll be warming up
7: early and watch some of those matches. Look, a lot of the gold medals will be won overnight, given the time difference in Glasgow. But as you mentioned, Channel 7 will have you covered, and you can watch it on 7 Plus on a device, and you can take it with you to work, on the bus, on the train, whatever you're doing. So we've got it all covered. We'll follow the action and bring it to you.
0: You're going to have a lot of exciting sleepless nights ahead, Matt Shervington. Thank you very much for talking us through it.
7: If there's one event you've got to watch, Dom, men's 100-metre final, and potentially we've got a couple of Aussies, Lachie Kennedy and Eddie Nikitia, Rowan Browning's back as well, that could give it a nudge for the podium. So make sure you watch that one.
0: It is the showpiece event of every Olympics and Commonwealth Games, your former event. And I must say, thank you, you know, watching you up there, the idea of an Aussie winning the 100-metre sprint, I mean, that was such a tantalising prospect to have a bloke who actually was a contender. So thank you for all of that enjoyment as well.
7: I don't know if I could hold it together and get back on air. Thank you, Don. Appreciate your time.
0: There you go. Matt Shervington there from Channel 7, the host broadcaster of the Commonwealth Games. Here's what PM has in store at 6:05.
8: Hello, Samantha Donovan here on PM at 6:05. Concerns people who don't speak English won't understand next week's test of Australia's National Emergency Alert Service. Also, actor and director Rebel Wilson cleared of defamation in the federal court. And Matilda's captain Sam Kerr calls for greater investment in the Australian Women's A-League.
9: Of course, if it paid enough and it was a top league, a lot of us Matildas would go back, but to better ourselves for the national team, we have to go overseas. So we need to find a way, I think, to bring back the best players.
8: I hope you'll join me for PM just after the 6:00 news.
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3: Filling in for Thomas O'Reilly.
0: You know, sometimes I think to myself, it'd be lovely to go out and have a night dancing, leave the kids at home, stay out and actually have a bit of fun. And I just think, well, where would I go? what would I do? Which artists would I even follow in 2026? I just don't keep across the scene anymore. However, I saw in my inbox the other day that the presets, con students turned dance floor legends, are curating a party in January at Carriage Works. It's called Forever After, and it's not just them. They're joined by some of their iconic label mates from Modular Records, such as Cut Copy, Lady Hawk, and then adding to the mix Bag Raiders, Bang Gang DJs. It goes on from there. And the good news is they're here to tell you all about it. Julian Hamilton and Kim Moyes, hello to you.
10: Hey, Dom.
11: G'day, Dom.
0: How fantastic. There's something we can go to.
11: Something you guys can go to, something we can go to as well and perform it. We're psyched.
0: Where'd the idea come from?
11: Well, we've been mates of these bands for years. I mean, Cut Copy, for instance, we were playing shows with those guys like 25 years ago. And Bang Gang, that was a party we were playing at, you know, our first

0: Yeah, the time seems right to throw a party and they were all available. So, yeah, we're looking forward to it.
1: Goodness for that. Saturday, 23rd of January is the date. So how long is this going for? What kind of thing can we expect on the night? I mean, Carriage Works will, I assume, be packed to the gills, which is always fun.
2: Yeah, if everything goes well.
1: That's why you're here, right? Does Sydney still like going out, at least in my demographic? Oh, I say we do. I say we can do this.
2: Yeah, I think we can do it. I mean, we still like it. It's basically just an excuse for us to have a party. I mean, it will, you know, it's sort of like four iconic acts from a certain period of time that still maintain relevancy, unbeatable tunes. People who really know how to party. Yeah.
1: That was an amazing lineup. I mean, I don't know. There was one of those things kind of lightning struck repeatedly on that label. I mean, I love Cut Copy, for instance, and Lady Hawk's excellent too.
2: Yeah, no, we also have to, you know, shout out Avalanches and Tame Impala were signed to Modular Records. So
1: yeah, they've done okay for themselves, haven't they?
0: They've done all right.
1: Kevin Parker.
0: Yeah, no, so many great bands. And on, I mean, like for us, like the magic and the spirit of these bands and well, they're our friends, you know, it's never left us and we still enjoy playing. And so we thought it'd just be so much fun just to get everyone together on one bill and you know, share that magic around with some of our fans.
1: I've seen just about all these acts at Big Days Out, at Splendor, things like that. Music festivals, it feels like they're not quite what they used to be. They're harder to put on, but with the presets curating, surely this is going to be the exception.
0: Yeah. Well, we wanted to keep it tight, you know. I mean, because we played a lot of festivals ourselves and often we'll be playing before, you know, like a folk act and then there's a pop guy after us and it's always a bit of a grab bag of different things, which is cool. But for this show, we really wanted to curate something tighter and smaller. All the bands are there. You can dance to it. It's a good time. They're all sort of from our era and they're all still making music today.
1: Yeah.
0: So, yeah.
1: There'll be some collabs, surely, on the night.
2: It's a great idea, Dom. We'll take it to the team.
1: Yeah. So which incarnation of the presets is this? By which I mean, are you playing live drums, Kim? Or is it DJ mode? Are we settled?
2: No, I think it's a live show. Yeah, for sure.
1: Fantastic.
2: For sure.
0: Yeah, the full show, Drums, keyboards, me jumping around singing like an idiot.
1: Like it used to be.
0: Just like it always has been.
2: Sort of still is.
0: Yeah.
1: Yeah, look, it used to be for me. Obviously, for you guys, you still do this, I don't know, four nights a week, whatever it might be that you're presetting. But that's very exciting that it's all back. But there was sort of a Sydney sound, wasn't there, or perhaps an Australian sound from Modular. It felt like there was a moment in time I couldn't quite believe it that these kind of local heroes conquered the world in the dance scene.
2: Yeah, I mean, there was also these pockets all over the world that had a sort of similar spirit, like thinking of Ed Banger Records in Paris or Kitsune and DFA in New York. And they were all sort of friends with each other, like the artists and the label heads. And it really felt like, you know, this is before social media really was a thing.
1: Yeah, before lockout laws.
2: Yeah, exactly. So there was this kind of like funny period of time where sort of dance music from the 90s and rock and roll and indie rock kind of really cross-pollinated. And we just happened to fall into that as well. And yeah, it was a really exciting time, you know. It felt like it was quite lawless and we were making it up as we went along. And I didn't think anyone expected it to keep continuing as well as it has.
1: Julian, was it weird for you stepping up as the vocalist in the presets? Because, you know, as a kind of keyboard player, having done that before, obviously if you're going to be a band and do this sort of stuff, someone's got to do it.
0: Well, you know, when we first started the presets, we thought we were going to be like the Chemical Brothers or Basement Jacks or these bands who get guest vocalists in. We thought we were going to get guest vocalists when we first started. And while we were writing the songs, I would sing the songs just for the demos. And I think the power of our label boss at one point said, Julian, why don't you just sing?
1: Just, you know, it's going to be a lot easier if you don't need guests.
0: Yeah, and that was a good idea. I'm glad you suggested that because I ended up doing it, but I never had any intention of being a singer in a pop.
1: That's so interesting. I mean, because you look at acts like Massive Attack or whatever,
0: yeah,
1: and they've got to bring the guest vocalists or whatever. It's all complicated.
0: Yes.
1: And from your perspective, Kim, you can play drums and do your thing, and Julian's just there doing the singing half. How fantastic.
2: I know. I just get to sit back and roll the joints.
0: There was a while there where we were just touring and we'd have an iPod backing track. Remember iPods?
1: Yeah,
0: we just go on tour with an iPod and a microphone and a synth. It was very low key.
1: And it works because if you got a live drummer with all the energy, then that's all you need. It feels live. That's very exciting.
0: Yeah.
1: All right, so this is going to be huge. Cut Copy, I imagine, in band mode as well?
0: Yeah.
2: Yeah, I think all the bands, Cut Copy, Lady Hawk, presets –

0: all band modes, and then the rest DJ mode.
1: Okay, so this is going to be incredibly exciting. 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It's a massive lineup, and my goodness, a fun night out in Sydney. We will take it. Thank you very much, gentlemen. All the best for it.
2: Thank you, Dom.
1: Thanks for being here.
0: See you there.
1: Julie Hamilton and Kim Moyes from The Presets. Here they are doing what they do best. The song's called This Boy's in Love. Got any memories of the grand days of the Sydney dance scene? Share them with us. 1300 222 702.

0: Just slightly embarrassed myself dancing in the studio in front of my producers here on 702 Drive. Dom Knight with you. I'm not the only one, though, fortunately. Tam in Waverley has texted in, taking me back to 2010. The In the Kitchen Cooking Dinner Boogie is on. Thank you for that, Tam. I'm glad I'm not alone. In boogie along to the presets there. This Boy's in Love. Yeah, one of my all-time favourites. So there's If I Recall from their album Apocalypso. So the reason for getting into the presets is that they're playing at Carriage Works 23rd of January with some other bands from back in the day. Tom says, I remember seeing the presets live in the Dome at Mardi Gras, I think in 2007. This song absolutely went off. I saw them in the Dome, but it was at the Big Day Out. So who knows? It all congeals into one long dance party. And some sarcastic person says, wow, 702 playing music from this century. Amazing. You're welcome, a random person on the text line. Very, very nice to be able to play a bit of that.
1: I'm Maureen McGillicuddy.
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0: And Tom Knight with you for 702 Drive. We have the Golden Ticket Daily Prize. This is one of the most enjoyable parts of the job here on 702 Drive. Who will be the daily prize winner? Well, we put all of our entrants from across the day, all of those who've won on the individual shows, into a hat, so to speak, and we choose one name. And that name, the winning name for the daily prize, is Sharon, who just called in for Drive. Well done. A 702 prize pack is heading your way, Sharon. Excellent stuff. Stay with us on 702 ABC Sydney. There's more chances to win all week. Craig's going to have your next code word, of course, after 5:30 tomorrow morning. The next chance to win will be after 7:30. Well, this is just about all from me, Dom Knight. You'll have Sarah Garrethy hosting Drive tomorrow and on Friday. And Thomas Ariti is scheduled back in the chair on Monday. Renee Crush, though, is standing by for the evening show. Renee, hello.
5: Hello, Dom. It's Wednesday, so on evenings at 8 o'clock, we do What Would You Do Wednesday? And tonight, inspired by Barnaby Joyce, and I think also Toto, Anthony Albanese's dog, my question is, how far would you go for your dog, or any dog for that matter, in terms of rescue effort? In terms of how far would you go rescuing a dog? How far would you go with the veterinarian bill? How far would you go, you know, should dogs be on the national census coming up next month?
0: Is this the thing where I've got to tell my embarrassing story about the vet?
5: Is it embarrassing?
0: It's so embarrassing.
5: If it is, yes, please tell
0: it. We used to have a lot of grapes. My daughter loved having grapes. She still does, but we had grapes when we had a little dog. And look, one was dropped on the floor by my daughter at one point. I didn't notice the dog ate the grape. Very expensive veterinary bill. You know, so we paid quite a lot of money to get the dog sorted out because they can't have grapes. Later that week, Renee Crosh, I dropped a grape on the floor and the dog ate it again.
5: Again.
0: Went back to the same vet with the same problem again. Yeah, we didn't have grapes in the house for quite some time after that.
5: And the vet's like, is this Groundhog Day? Am I trapped in a film? Is Bill Murray around?
0: A little bit. In fact, after my wedding, we got chocolate for all of our guests and the dog managed to get into the chocolate when we weren't paying attention post-wedding anyway. Yeah, the vet got to know us pretty well and is pumping out our dog's stomach. So
5: I think your dog thinks it's a human. It thinks it's one of you, doesn't it?
0: It
5: whatever you eat,
0: did,
5: it wants to eat as well. So we'll explore that at 8 o'clock tonight.
0: Oh, you can get some great calls. That's Renee Crosh with you from 6:30 on the evening show. Thank you for your company. It's been nice spending some time back on Drive this week, Dom Knight. I'll catch you next time on Saturday Brekkie from 6 to 10 here on 702. News time.
6: Story with ABC News. The Federal Treasurer Jim Chalmers says a potential tax on Australia's gas exports will be discussed at Labor's upcoming national conference. The latest version of Labor's draft platform includes a pledge to ensure the Australian people receive a fairer return from their natural resources, including through appropriate taxation arrangements. The Prime Minister has rejected reports that the wording has left the door open to introducing a gas tax. Mr. Chalmers says he understands there are strong views on the matter in the community.
7: Some of those views, no doubt, will be reflected on the floor of the conference. It remains to be seen
4: what precise wording the conference will adopt when it discusses some of these issues tomorrow. But as I understand it, the conference motion will go to the appropriate arrangements.
6: US Secretary of State Marco Rubio says the United States are still willing to negotiate an end to the Iran war, but says Tehran is not serious about talks. The statement comes after the US military says it completed the 11th night of strikes on Iran. The attacks across the Middle East have overshadowed diplomatic efforts in Pakistan to salvage the interim ceasefire deal that has now collapsed. Mr. Rubio says he's worried about global consequences stemming from the Strait of Hormuz.
7: And if we create a precedent in the Middle East where a nation state can decide that they are going to control an international waterway, charge a toll.

0: Adam Storey with ABC News. Origin Energy has confirmed a potential security breach that may have affected customers' personal data. Chelsea Hetherington has the details.
1: Origin Energy says it is currently investigating a potential security incident which may involve unauthorised access to some customers' data, but it does not believe this includes customer credit card or bank details. The energy provider has acknowledged the impact of this uncertainty on customers and says its investigations are occurring as a matter of urgency. The company says it has notified the Australian Cyber Security Centre and Australian Federal Police. Origin Energy is one of Australia's leading energy retailers with more than 4.7 million customers.
0: Australia's peak body for specialist domestic and family violence services is urging people with a hidden phone to make preparations ahead of a national emergency service test next week. The AusAlert test notification will sound on mobile phones for 10 seconds on Monday at 2 p.m. It's designed to help people in emergency scenarios. The CEO of WesNet, Karen Bentley, says anyone with a secret phone should consider turning it off or place it on aeroplane mode for 24 hours to avoid it going off during the test.
2: Once the national emergency alert system is officially in place from October, people using hidden phones as part of a safety plan will need to make their own decision about whether or not the risks of having their phones on a permanent basis, or whether it's safer for them to keep their hidden phones off when they're not in use.
0: The US military says it's completed another round of strikes on Iran as attacks across the Middle East overshadow diplomatic efforts in Pakistan to salvage the interim ceasefire deal. Tweon Fitzpatrick has more.
3: US Central Command says targets included aircraft hangars and drone storage sites. Iran maintains its grip on the Strait of Hormuz, and US Secretary of State Marco Rubio says freedom of navigation is a very fundamental principle.
4: And if that is threatened, then I think the global economy is threatened.
3: The newest barrage came after President Donald Trump warned that strikes would be intensifying. Meanwhile, Pakistan's Prime Minister has expressed deep concern over the recent US-Iran escalation, urging all sides to exercise restraint. Islamabad has been working to persuade both sides to return to the negotiating table.
0: The Ukrainian President Volodymyr Zelensky has dismissed Ukraine's top general Oleksandr Sikhadis as one of the biggest shakeups of the military leadership since the start of Russia's invasion. The BBC's Paul Adams has more.
5: President Zelensky has replaced him with a new, younger commander-in-chief, Mykhailo Dropati, a man in his mid-40s, thought to be a good friend of the ousted defence minister, Mykhailo Fedorov. Mr. Fedorov has put out a statement of his own, calling the appointment a breath of fresh air. That will be good news for President Zelensky, because he will be hoping that will take the sting out of the protests. We still don't know exactly what the fate of Mr. Fedorov himself is. We know President Zelensky has offered him some kind of position. We don't know what exactly. Supporters of Mr. Fedorov will want to know a bit more about that, and I'm guessing discussions are still going on.
0: Cuba says it's received the first installment of a US aid package worth more than $140 million amid deepening economic pressure from Washington. The aid package was proposed in May when the US intensified sanctions and imposed an oil blockade, causing severe fuel shortages and nationwide blackouts. Speaking in Miami as planes were being loaded with the aid, the US State Department senior official for foreign assistance, Jeremy Lewin, explained how it would be distributed.
6: Catholic Relief Services, Caritas Cuba, and the local priests and parishioners are going to distribute the assistance directly. So there's very little, if any, opportunity for the regime to interfere with the delivery of assistance. This is something we've been negotiating in our ongoing diplomatic talks with the regime.
0: The president of Spain's top soccer league is calling for the resignation of FIFA president Gianni Infantino. Javier Tebas says Infantino is destroying the football industry by expanding international competitions such as the World Cup. And former FIFA president Sepp Blatter is also calling for change, saying the tournament has lost credibility. Infantino announced in April he would run for re-election for a fourth term as president early next year. And the Australian swimming team has arrived in Glasgow ahead of the Commonwealth Games, with competition getting underway on Friday night. Australia is expected to dominate in the pool, having won 25 gold medals in the water at the 2022 Birmingham Games. Isolated showers about the southern and central inland areas tomorrow. Also, the adjacent western slopes and ranges and the south coast tending to be scattered on the southern ranges. For Sydney, an overnight low of 7, followed by a sunny day, a top of 20. Sunny on Friday, a top of 17. ABC News at 25 to 7.
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8: Hello, good evening. How are you going tonight? I'm Renee Crosh. Thank you for being here. Coming up tonight on Evenings After 9 o'clock. You know the old saying, behind every successful man is a strong woman? Does that still hold true in this day and age? The new UK Prime Minister Andy Burnham has been sworn in. He is carrying a weight of expectation, isn't he? But some say his greatest asset might just be his wife. So who is the First Lady of the UK? And what other First Ladies or wives of Prime Ministers have been fundamental to the success of the office, do you think? What about Dennis Thatcher? He played that role. How do you think he went? We'll explore a few examples after 9 o'clock tonight, and you might have a few ideas. Also on Evenings at 8 o'clock tonight, we play What Would You Do Wednesday? We've got the scenario. You tell us what you would do in it. Tonight, it's really kind of a bit inspired by Barnaby Joyce. Well, Barnaby Joyce's dog, really. How far would you go for your dog, or any dog, even Barnaby Joyce's, in terms of a rescue effort? A veterinarian bill. Is there any limit? Should dogs and other beloved pets perhaps be included on the national census, which is taking place next month? What do you think? Join me for that discussion after 8 o'clock. And excitement is brewing for the Glasgow Games. Who will you be watching for gold? Gold, gold.
9: Gold! Gold to Australia! Gold!
8: That's Normie May at the Moscow Olympics, but there's going to be plenty of gold in the pool and I dare say on the field when it comes to the opening, which I think our time will be Friday morning. So we'll have a chat about that tonight. But right now, let's check the traffic and Bronwyn Martin from the Transport Management Centre.
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11: Hello, Renee. At Holroyd, there is a broken down truck on the M4. It is blocking one city-bound lane of the motorway just past the exit to Church Street, so you'll need to get out of the left lane to get past. There is a motorway crew behind it, so just slow down if you're heading through there. At Camaray, there is a broken down bus on the Warringah Freeway. It's just near Falcon Street. It's in the southbound breakdown lane, so not affecting any of those other lanes of traffic. You can get through, but just take care there as well. And at Vaucluse, there's been a dirt spill on New South Head Road at Serpentine Road. Take care through there. Some crews are on the way to clean that up. To the public transport, just one disruption to let you know about. We have buses replacing T7 Olympic Park line trains between Lidcombe and Olympic Park. That's because of some planned track work. You can find more information on a transport app or at transportnsw.info, and the traffic information is at livetraffic.com.
8: Good on you, Bronwyn. Thanks for that. A quick look at the weather. Currently it's 17 degrees in the city of Sydney, 13 in the west. Tonight mostly clear, light winds about. Tomorrow a sunny day for Sydney and a top temperature of 20. If you're in Canberra, hello to you. It's currently 8 degrees. Tonight is mostly clear, partly cloudy day tomorrow though, with a top temperature of 13 degrees.
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8: Atlassian Central, the new technology park being built by the software giant Atlassian. You know the old site at Central Station at Railway Square, the old YHA, youth hostel site? It's been a big day today with a topping out ceremony taking place. A topping out ceremony marks the moment when building construction reaches its full height. And in this case, it's pretty high, this building, 183 metres high. Peter Morley is the project director of Atlassian Central and he joins us now on Evenings. Hello, Peter.
12: Good evening, Renee. My pleasure to be with you and the listeners.
8: It's being dubbed as Sydney's ply scraper.
12: Yes, indeed. Yeah. And which is sort of representative of a significant use of timber in the structure of the buildings, which is, not a traditional material that we see, but its use is very specific, right? Our buildings use And create an enormous amount of embodied carbon when we build them. And the use of timber in this example is very significant. We're looking to reduce the embodied carbon of this building by upwards of 50% compared to a standard office building.
8: Mm. Yeah. It's an exciting project, isn't it? It's a big project for you to direct. It's got a $1.45 billion price tag.
12: Yes. Yeah, yeah. It's an enormously exciting project because in reality it's our opportunity, the Dexus opportunity, the Atlassian opportunity, to really set a new benchmark for how we design and construct and occupy new office buildings going forward into the future.
8: Mm. It is an exciting project, and I think the excitement really is that in this part of Sydney, the CBD around Central Station, it really promises to be a whole technology precinct, doesn't it?
12: It is. And it's already quite well established with some very significant technology businesses, plus then the surrounding universities, which also feed into that technology ecosystem. But it is really for Sydney, I think, a great opportunity for that sort of urban renewal of that area around the station. Chippendale, Surry Hills is already well and truly starting to progress. So I think a great opportunity for Sydney, both in terms of the economic benefits that it will bring, but also in terms of the regeneration of that area as well.
8: So 39 levels, 183 metres high. That's not the tallest building in the city of Sydney, but it's close to it, isn't it? I think the tallest is Crown Towers at 272 metres. This is 183, but they say it's going to be the world's tallest hybrid timber tower.
12: That's right, yeah. We all love our big things in Australia and we're very proud that this building is now the world's tallest, as you describe it, hybrid timber and steel tower. As I said, for 100 years, yeah, we have built buildings out of concrete and steel, and they are carbon-intensive materials. What timber allows us to do is both reduce the embodied carbon, but also timber is a wonderful sensory experience in a workplace. It's warm, it's comfortable, it smells natural, obviously, and it creates a workplace which is something different, right, that actually sort of encourages that collaboration and encourages people to be at work. It will, I think, be something that everybody around the world will be starting to look to Sydney and say, you know, I want to be able to do that. And the way that we've created this hybrid structure, this ability to build timber in tall form is scalable, and it means that what we've done can be replicated. That, I mean, I'd be very happy, right, if we start to see the world start to embrace this more and we go taller and taller in timber and the environmental benefits that it brings.
8: So there's environmental benefits. It feels beautiful to be in the building. It feels natural. There's a lot of airspace. It's open in part to the open environment. Is that right?
12: That's right, yeah. We have louvers at the northern end of the building, and we create what we call the park spaces on every four levels. And they are spaces that are naturally ventilated, that you can sit within the building, but the louvers are open. You get the benefits of the fresh air. The building provides a number of benefits. One of the key ones, I think, is that it's providing choice to the workspace for people who work in it on a day-to-day basis. If I work in the building, I can choose to be in the park spaces in that naturally ventilated space. It's like being outside. There are the traditionally sort of air-conditioned spaces within the building, but then there's also areas within the building which are a combination of all of that fresh air coming in plus a bit of the conditioned air. So it's like being at home, right? It's not like you're in a fully controlled environment, but you're getting that sort of those benefits of the fresh air, but also being protected from some of the harsher weather that we can experience in Sydney.
8: I read the comments from one designer, Peter Morley, who said it is so beautiful, well, it will be so beautiful when it's complete, that nobody will want to work from home.
12: Well, that would be certainly my hope, all right? And as we create buildings like this, We want nothing more than for people to appreciate them, that we've developed a building which actually people enjoy to be in and, as you say, want to be in, right? That, I think, is one of the true measures of success that we have as Dexus and our building partners and design partners is creating spaces that people want to be in, that they feel comfortable with.
8: Mm. So who's going to be in it? I know, obviously, Atlassian's going to take up a number of the levels, but you've got 39 levels there. Who else is going to go in to the tech park?
12: Well, at the moment, there's discussions with a number of different businesses. I'm not really at liberty to talk to those specifically, but they are technology-related businesses. And then in the stratum below, and you mentioned it on the lead-in, we have a hotel stratum, which will be owned and operated by YHA Australia, and a really exciting new concept for them, which they are just about to announce as well. So watch the space on that. But it's really bringing together that ecosystem of like-minded businesses, like-minded travellers, and really starting to, you know, it's creating that flag on the hill that says Sydney is, you know, a technology-centred city, and this is the place to come where if you want to grow and establish your technology-related businesses.
8: Mm. At a $1.45 billion price tag, though,
12: it's a lot of money, isn't it?
8: Huge investment from Atlassian. Yeah. So how are you going? Are you on time, on budget, project director?

We are, I'm very pleased to say, on both of those, yes and yes. We're on target to complete the building at the end of the year. We're within the budget that we set, and as you point out, it's an enormous amount of money. But, you know, I think at the end of the day, what we, the product that we're creating will be a product that will stand the test of time, that that will attract and retain great organisations who see the benefit of the building and want to

0: Identity, Mike Cannon-Brookes was there. The New South Wales Treasurer, Daniel Mookie, was there. Clover Moore was there, the Lord Mayor of Sydney, and lots of other dignitaries. Why is this such an auspicious occasion, the topping out ceremony?
1: Wow. The actual ceremony itself is quite interesting. It's a very traditional ceremony that goes back hundreds of years, and it was originally established in Scandinavian countries where they predominantly built with timber. And ceremonially, there was a tree that was landed on the roof of the building, and that tree is an offering to the tree gods to thank them for their contribution of the timber for the building. And that's a tradition that's existed for hundreds of years, but it is particularly apt for the building that we're building today. I think it's really is the culmination of an enormous amount of work by highly talented people from the Dexus development team through our contractor Built and Obayashi out of Japan, our architect shop out of New York and BVN out of Sydney, structural engineers, Taylor Thompson Whitting, TTW. It really has been a project that I'm just so pleased to be a part of, because so many people have brought their heart and soul to it. They've passionately embraced what we in Atlassian are looking to achieve on this building, and every one of them has delivered time and time again to cut through the challenges that we've experienced and actually sort of bring this building to its structural conclusion. We've still got, you know, 5-odd months left of work to finish off the facade and then the interiors of the building as they slowly progress up. But it really is sort of that symbolic moment where we can sit back and sort of say, we've created something really good here, right? Something to be proud of.
0: With lots of trees and Australian native on the top.
1: And an Australian native on the top of the building indeed, yes.
0: Lovely to chat to you, Peter. I know you're a busy man, so thank you so much for your time.
1: Absolute pleasure. Yeah. Thank you.
0: Peter Morley is the project director of Atlassian Central, to be opened. Watch this space at the end of the year. Who's Atlassian? Someone's asking on the text line. Well, they're their big software giant, owned by CEO Mike Cannon-Brookes. Huge software giant. They employ, you know, thousands of people. They were in the news recently for slashing a number of jobs, but with Atlassian Central about to open, Sydney could become, you know, this big technology precinct. We'll have to wait to see. Certainly, with the world's tallest hybrid timber tower, Sydney's Plyscraper, it might become, you know, a tourist event to come and see it.
2: Challenging. Freedom 90 was a 1990 hit single by which English singer?
3: 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What's his last name?
2: Nightlife.
3: No, I'm done. No,
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0: Next up, the bizarre crime story you may have heard today in news of luxury watches and the exploitation of Australia's tourist refund scheme.
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0: In a most bizarre story, a 28-year-old Sydney-based international student who was living in Haymarket and studying is today behind bars thanks to a joint investigation between the Australian Federal Police and Border Force. He's been charged with allegedly claiming more than $5 million in GST refunds on luxury watches. Sally Rawthorne is a crime reporter with the Sydney Morning Herald, and she's been covering this unusual story. Hello, Sally.
7: Hello, thanks for having me.
0: So this 28-year-old student was exploiting the tourist refund scheme?
7: Well, that's what police are alleging, Renee. What they say is that this guy, Ming Yi Chi, was a 28-year-old Chinese national working with what police call a transnational organised crime group that is probably based offshore to do exactly that, exploit the GST refund on tourist goods. For people who might not know, I certainly didn't before today, if you buy something in Australia that you plan to take permanently out of Australia that's worth more than $300, you can claim the GST back on that in a similar way to how in Europe you can get the VAT return, same thing. And police are saying that this guy would buy a luxury watch, go and claim the GST on it, fly to China for about 24 hours, then fly back and do it again.

0: So what's the fraud? If he's bought the luxury watch in Australia and he's claiming the GST back?
1: The idea is you're supposed to permanently take them overseas.
0: So the idea is that you're not meant to?
1: That you are meant to take the item permanently overseas, that it's not meant to come back to Australia.
0: Oh, so he just brings it back to Australia and then does it again?
1: On a different watch, but yes.
0: So $5 million GST refund is a lot of money. He must have done this a lot of times.
1: Yeah, well, what police say is that he allegedly deposited $1.1 million into Australian bank accounts using ATMs that were mostly in the Sydney CBD between the start of last year and his arrest, which was in May this year. Police also found when they raided his place at Haymarket, they say $270,000 in cash, as well as more snazzy watches and a couple of counterfeit ones. So I suspect there might be more to come on this one, Renee.
0: So do we think that he, being part of the crime syndicate, he didn't purchase the watches himself?
1: It's impossible to say without having seen the sort of allegations put by police, but I would say that what they are suggesting at this stage is probably that he was given this money to then go and buy a watch and then claim the GST refund on it.
0: And do we know whether the police are alleging that they were legitimate luxury watches worth, you know, presumably tens and tens of thousands of dollars, or whether they were counterfeit watches?
1: Well, it's a bit of a combo of both. So what police say when they raided his place is that they seized a Richard Mille watch, which I had never heard of before, probably because they're worth about 150 grand, a couple of Philip Patek watches, which started about $25,000, a Van Cleef watch, and then some fakes. So I think that there probably is a bit of both going on there.
0: Because you could imagine if you had a fake watch, but you somehow had a legitimate receipt, well, it looked legitimate to say it was $170,000, but it was really worth, you know, maybe $170. You could see how that fraud could happen.
1: Yeah, and I mean, like the GST on $170,000 is a lot of money, right?
0: Yeah, well, $17,000. 10%, yeah, that would add up. So the other interesting thing was this alleged student was travelling back in the one calendar year, up to 20 times.
1: Exactly right. And when he was in Chengdu, which is a city in southwestern China, he was only there for about 24 hours before coming back, which I think might have raised a red flag or two.
0: Right. So that's like every fortnight he takes a trip to China.
1: Yeah, it's a lot of time in the air, isn't it? I don't think it's for me.
0: So tonight he is behind bars at Silverwater Jail. What is the expectation from here? He's been denied bail, is that right?
1: That's right. So he was actually arrested in May, but the police only put the release out about it today because he had another court appearance this morning. He was refused police bail and then refused local court bail, and now he is next week going to give Supreme Court bail a go, which may or may not work. We'll see.
0: So he's going to try to appeal in the Supreme Court.
1: Yeah. That's right, yeah.
0: And I understand the police say it looks like he wasn't working alone. He was part of some crime syndicate. Do we have any clarity as to whether there have been other arrests?
1: That's right. Police reckon that he is working with probably an offshore-based transnational crime syndicate, and no other arrests yet. So it's possible they haven't caught up with them. It's possible that they're outside the jurisdiction. There's a whole range of possibilities about what comes next.
0: An unusual one, Sally Rawthorne. You haven't seen that before?
1: I certainly hadn't, but it was good fun, wasn't it?
0: I don't know if it's very fun for the 28-year-old who's now sitting behind bars. I don't think...
1: He has probably had better days, hasn't he?
0: I don't think that's very fun for him at all. I guess the police, the detective superintendent, Peter Fogarty, had some very strong words to say to people about this type of crime.
1: He certainly did. What he said was, everyday Australians suffer when the taxation system is exploited and money goes into the pocket of criminals, which bankrolls future criminal ventures. Anyone who abuses the taxation system is warned. Your actions and transactions are always traceable and you are in the AFP sight. So I suppose that is a warning for anyone who is considering a similar ploy.
0: Yeah, considering a copycat crime. Sally Rawthorne, thank you so much for your time.
1: Thanks for having me.
0: I'm Renee Grosch. This is Evenings.

0: from Story with ABC News. Federal Labor MP Josh Burns has accused One Nation leader Pauline Hanson of victim-blaming in the wake of her comments about domestic violence. Speaking on Brisbane radio today, Senator Hanson said she had experienced domestic violence herself and it is wrong, but also a two-way street. She also said women who suffer abuse should not put up with it. The Senator's comments have prompted backlash from domestic violence advocates along with several members of Parliament, including Mr Burns.
1: It's not good enough that Pauline Hanson is somehow victim-blaming. It is never the victim's fault in domestic violence. And I think Pauline Hanson, yet again, is speaking before thinking.
0: The US president is threatening to attack an Iranian nuclear-linked facility, a move Tehran says would represent an expansion of the renewed war. Middle East correspondent Matthew Doran has more.
2: He is firmly setting in his sights a place called Pickaxe Mountain, which is an underground facility, a facility built underneath a mountain south of Tehran, which the United States and many analysts around the world believe is the site of a nuclear facility, or at least some sort of facility being built deep underground that is part of Iran's nuclear ambitions there. It is not far from the Natanz facility, a nuclear enrichment area which had been targeted in US bombing in the past.
0: The foreign minister has used a meeting with her Chinese counterpart to raise concerns about China test firing a nuclear-capable missile earlier this month. At the time, China called the missile test routine, but countries, including Australia, criticised it, with Penny Wong expressing concern during the pair's 12th face-to-face meeting. Senator Wong has also again raised the case of Dr. Yang Hun-jun, an Australian democracy activist and writer who's been detained in China for years on spying charges he denies. The federal government is under increasing pressure to lower the tobacco excise so the industry can be properly

0: just lost B. No, can't think of
1: Are you going to tune in for the Glasgow Bangkok? Commonwealth Games?
0: No. yes, I am.
1: You are. You interested in them?
0: Yes. We've got a Paralympian in the swimming, so she's going to be trying very hard to get a medal.
1: What do you mean? You have a Paralympian in your family?
0: No, that I've sponsored. I can't remember her name now, but I've donated $100 for her. So
1: the connection is close. I'm thinking, John.
0: I know. She's just green and gold. That's what we're going for. Let's go.
1: Good on you, John. Good luck. Enjoy the Commonwealth Games. I think once we actually get going, I think there's going to be a lot more excitement than people think. There's going to be a lot of this.
2: Gold! Gold to Australia! Gold!
1: Going to be a lot of that.
0: How good's Norman May? I tell you.
1: He is. I love to play that because we always say he said gold, gold, gold. He didn't actually say that. He said
2: gold! Gold to Australia! Gold!
1: At the Moscow Olympics. It's so good.
0: It's funny how it works for language. We change it all the time.
1: Yeah, we do. Thank you, John. Have a great night. 1-300-222-702. What is the most ridiculous thing you've either bought online or almost bought online? Kirill in Ollie Bay. Hello, Ollie Bar. Sorry. Hello, Kirill.
3: Oh, yeah, I'm in Old Bar, yeah.
1: You're in Old Bar?
3: Yeah.
1: Where is Old Bar?
3: Oh, it's sort of near Taree, but at the beach.
1: Oh, okay, right. There you go. Kirill, where is the Commonwealth Games? Where was it held back in 2022? Glasgow this time round. Where was the last one held? Kirill? I think I've lost you. Are you there, Kirill? We might have to come back to you. I think you've been lost on the beach at Ollie Bar. Let's come back to you in just a tick and we'll take Ray in Yeronga. Hello, Ray.
4: Oh, hi.
1: Can you knock off this question? The 2022 Commonwealth Games were held where?
4: Yeah, must be Birmingham.
1: Yeah, Birmingham. Well done. Not Bristol, not Brisbane, but so. Birmingham. Nicely done. Mm. What device is used to make tapestry, to make a tapestry? What do you use to do that?
4: Device? Well, you use like a frame.
1: And what's that called?
4: The frame, the wooden. You have like a frame with a mesh backing, you know.
1: What would you call that wooden frame with the mesh backing?
4: Like a cradle or something?
1: Is that your answer?
4: Well, yeah, well, I can't think of a name for it. It's like not a blank or something.
1: It's the device used to actually weave the cloth to make a tapestry. That's what I'm looking for.
4: I mean, the device is a needle, you know, just needle and thread and,
1: That's all right. I think we'll say goodnight on that one, Ray.
4: Understand it, yeah. My mum used to do lots of tapestries.
1: It does have a name. It is a particular device. I'm looking for the name of it.
4: It stretches it out, sort of, doesn't it?
1: Yeah, it does, yeah. But as we need to move on, what's the silliest thing you've either bought online or seen online?
4: I'll go through Marketplace all the time looking at things, you know, but I don't buy much either. Well, I bought a couple of generators. That's about the only thing I bought. And there was one and I knew it was I knew there was something wrong with it. It was only $50 and it was supposed to be a little generator that was like in camouflage colours sort of thing. And I thought, oh, yeah, I'm going to buy this just to see what it is. And they delivered it to the post office and it was a pair of sunglasses.
1: Oh, okay. Good on you, Ray. Have yourself
4: in
1: a good
4: China
1: night.
4: Or somewhere, yeah. Mm.
1: Thank you, Ray. 1-300-222-702. Let's go to Newcastle again. Hello, Lennox.
5: Hi, Renee. How are you?
1: What device? What's the name of the device that we use to make a tapestry?
5: I believe it's a loom.
1: It is.

0: is his voice.
1: I'm in the greatest profession in the world. I'm so damn lucky. How do I keep it going?
0: He did star with Steve Martin in The Three Amigos.
2: Martin Short.
0: Martin Short. We got there. Well done, Rylan. Very good. Oh, you got a big brains trust there.
2: Yeah.
0: How many have we got in the brains trust?
2: About six of us.
0: Really?
2: Yeah. Well, hopefully we can knock a few questions off.
0: Hopefully you can. Let's see how we go. An Oz alert, unsilenceable siren is going to blare out of most people's phones right across the country on what day next week?
2: Next Monday.
0: Next Monday. King Charles spent two terms of his childhood education at a school in Australia. What's the name of the school?
3: Maybe
2: King's College.
0: King Charles spent two terms of his childhood education at King's College. Rylan. Sorry for that.
2: That's
0: not King's College, but good guess. King Charles, you might expect he would go to King's College.
2: Yeah, you'd think so.
0: You made a wrong decision. Before I say goodnight, silly things, stupid things that you either have bought online or seen online.
2: I bought blue light sunglasses online from Temu.
0: Blue light sunglasses. What does that mean?
2: Black frames with bright red lenses. And I bought them for uni, so when I'm reading off my computer, it's not like hurting my eyes.
0: Oh, okay.
2: I can't wear them outside of the house because they look so bad.
0: They look bad, but do they work?
2: Yeah. Not really. No.
0: Does anything from Temu work?
2: I don't think so.
0: No. And yet we don't learn the lesson, do we?
2: No.
0: We keep buying that rubbish.
2: That's it.
0: Thank you, Rylan. 1-300-222-702. Please call again. It's been great to chat with you and your six-powered brains trust. Let's go to Glenn in Tarmor. Hello, Glenn.
4: Hello, how are you?
0: King Charles, he spent two terms of his childhood at a school in Australia. What was the school?
4: Was it Geelong Grammar?
0: It was Geelong Grammar, and specifically, I'll give that to you. It is Geelong Grammar in Victoria. He specifically went to the Year 9 component. Do you know what that's called?
4: Right. Was it Hilltop or Top? Timber Top.
0: Yeah, Timber Top at Geelong Grammar. You got it. Nicely done. Very good, Ben.
4: Thank you.
0: What is another name for an octothorpe? An octothorpe.
4: Is it an octopus that can swim really well?
0: Is that your answer?
4: I
0: should say it's a symbol. The symbol octothorpe.
4: Is it figure eight? Oh, geez. I've got a brains trust here, my children.
0: They'll know.
4: What is it?
0: It's a commonly used symbol, particularly in social media. An octothorpe.
4: Hashtag.
0: Yeah. It's a hashtag. Well done.
4: Hunter. Nine-year-old Hunter. Well done.
0: Nine-year-old Hunter. Very good. How are you on the song clues?
4: Pretty good.
0: Yeah, okay.
4: I'm better than Glenn A. Baker, I reckon.
0: So you've got a 9-year-old with you, do you?
4: Yeah, I've got two 13-year-old girls as well.
0: Two 13-year-old girls.
4: Tokyo and Mia.
0: Okay. Well, they might be your best help because this is a younger artist.
4: Oh, no.
0: She turns 34 today, and I'm looking for the name of this song and who the artist might be. She turns 34 today.

0: Yeah.
1: Is it?
0: Probably. I don't think he can go sub 20.
1: Yeah, well, his current time is 20.88 seconds. So yeah, to shave anything off that would be remarkable, but we'll have to wait and see. It's always possible. Why not? Here's a song. I'm looking for the name of this song and the artist.

0: Nicely done, Zane. What's the stupidest thing you've bought online?
1: Well, I haven't bought it, but my mum has. And she bought a phone case which had a lanyard on it. And all it does is get tangled around stuff.
0: Right. And where is that now?
1: She still uses it.
0: Oh. Is she laughing?
1: Yeah.
0: Maybe she wants another one.
1: Oh, I don't know.
2: A shorter one.
0: Very good. Here's a news question. Today in news, a judge has ruled that which Hollywood star did not defame the lead actor in the film she was directing? The film was called Deb. Who's the Hollywood star?
1: Rebel Wilson?
0: Yes, it is. Well done. Who painted the 1833 painting, The Execution of Lady Jane Grey?
1: Well, I'm not very familiar with paintings.
2: I think I've seen it.
1: I'm not sure. Yeah.
0: Not sure?
1: Not sure.
0: That's all right. Zane, thank you for calling, and please do give us a call again.
1: Yep.
0: Good on you. Have a good night. 1-300-222-702 to Chris in Tombolgan.
3: Yep, that's me.
0: How are you, Chris?
3: Good, thanks. How are you?
0: Thanks for calling through. First time caller. Chris, we've been discussing tonight this. I think this is the most ridiculous thing I've ever seen online. It's an app called Food Never Comes. It's one of many dopamine apps, they're calling them, where you pretend to either order food or fashion on on the website. So you scan the shop, you pick the dress, you place the order, you track the delivery, but the dress never comes because you never paid for it.
3: So just a pure dopamine hit.
0: It's just a pure dopamine hit. That's what you're buying for nothing.
3: Okay. I'm probably the last person to speak to about apps, so... Yeah.
0: Not interested in that?
3: Not really.
0: No, not really. You and me both, no. And probably everybody else. Although it does have a million hits, that particular app. What is the silliest or stupidest thing you've seen online?
3: Seen online or bought online and regretted? A boat.
0: A boat?
3: Saw it unseen. Can I mention the site that it was on or no?
0: Yeah, you can do that.
3: Yeah, well, it's not Temu because I don't know who would go on Temu to start with, but it was a site called Grays Online, you couldn't get the actual price of what the thing was auctioned for unless you bid on it. There was no bids on it, so I think the minimum bid was like 3,000. So I bid 3,001, thinking I'll be able to see what it goes for, and someone will bid above it. And no one bid above it. So I ended up with a boat, which was in Sydney. So it ended up a drive, and then driving at home, the actual the trailer, the frame cracked and snapped in half. So it ended up a huge, huge, huge mistake. So it was something I did when I was younger, and yeah, a very expensive mistake.
0: And so what happened to the boat?
3: It was bought from Sydney, driving it up towards the

0: presidency was very much, I think, tied up in that relationship. And of course, now we know that he was a champion womanizer, really. But at the time, of course, the sense is that this is, this is the most desirable couple imaginable in the world, really, was sort of how it was framed in the early 60s. And in a lot of ways, they represented a kind of raising of the curtain on the 1960s as a kind of a real glamour media act. And I think that's very much.
1: They weren't the Howards, yeah. Though, were they?
0: They were not the Howards. We've had our glamour couples here in Australia too. I mean, people don't realise, for instance, people have heard of Alfred Deakin in the early 20th century.
1: We had Sonia McMahon. Yeah.
0: Well, that's absolutely right. Mm. And the attention she got in Washington was much greater than her husband Billy's when they toured in the early 70s. So, yes, we have. And Zara Holt too was, again, someone who'd, had a business, a fashion business in her own right, and really had a public profile that was separate from her husband and was regarded in her day as a very glamorous figure in the 1960s. So, yes, we have had that sort of glamour here from time to time.
1: Frank, bonjour. I always love to chat to you. Thank you. Thanks for being here.
0: Great, Renee. Lovely to talk. Cheers. Yeah.
1: From the University of Canberra, Frank Bongiorno is a political historian and author. I'm Renee Crosh. This is Evenings. Producer Tash will be here next with the good news of the week. Here's a little bit of Pete Townsend to get us there.

0: 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Surprises are plenty.
1: New Kitchen Cabinet with Annabelle Craft. 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
3: 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Wow!

0: precautionary measures, but does not believe bank or credit card details were affected. Digital and data specialist Neil Glentworth from Evenact Consulting says any breach involving a critical infrastructure is significant.
1: This fundamentally is what we know as critical infrastructure. There's laws around critical infrastructure and how it should be protected. Origin Energy, it services, you know, north 4 million customers. But if a hack has got into the power system, that's something that needs to be understood.
2: Breakfast with Craig Rucastle.
3: Cross now to our Dogs on Motorbikes correspondent Hamish McDonald.
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2: For everything Sydney.
5: And there was a promo for CNN. 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
2: Craig Rucastle on 5:30.
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0: sort of, why is what's the point about savoury and salty snacks?
1: Because that hormone that I mentioned specifically triggers an appetite for protein, not hunger in general, a hunger for protein. And protein is usually associated with savoury, salty type snacks. So that's the way that our tongues and our senses can identify protein in foods, is through its savoury flavour.
0: Aha, okay. All right. So

0: and the sound of rain. You know, it's this kind of mythology that seeds can hear the sound of rain.
1: Craig Rucastle.
2: Never heard this mythology.
1: Everything Sydney.
2: Seeds can hear the sound of rain.
0: Oh, you know, they just sort of tilt themselves towards it.
1: Breakfast with Craig Rucastle.
2: Why can't seeds tell me to get the washing off the line then?
1: And mornings with Hamish McDonald.
0: Talk to the bomb about it, Craig.
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0: is the number. Fred says the gas tanks used to be in Newstead in Brisbane. Yeah, no, lots of towns had them. Peter from Blackheath. Hello, Peter.
1: Hi, how are you going?
0: Not too bad. Question 18. We're in Gangs. Which 2002 film starred Daniel Day-Lewis, Leonardo DiCaprio and Cameron Diaz?
1: I think it's Gangs of New York.
0: Correct, it is, yes. The Gangs of New York, yes.
2: On my challenge,

0: about what they've worn and what they're doing. This wasn't like advertised as, hey, let's all dress up and go to the movies. This was just the opening of this movie. And I just couldn't believe like how many people went to the effort to like dress up and go to the movies. And here I am in my like dad pants and my hoodie
1: and my sneakers. My dad pants.
0: Well, they're not even jeans. I like to call them my soft pants because they're a bit softer than jeans and more comfortable. You know, as you get older, you
1: dress for
0: comfort.
1: Well, you're going to a movie.
2: Yeah,
0: exactly. I'm going to be sitting for a couple of hours. You know, so you need room for all the popcorn you're going to eat.
1: They're trackies, aren't they, Woz?
2: Yeah, you're wearing trackies.
1: They're just trackies.
0: They're a bit nicer than trackies, Kate, but let's just say they're in the same family. They're probably cousins of,
2: So if you'd been able to dress up, like, what would you have worn?
0: Well, that was where I was behind, Trevor, because I hadn't really watched, because it was a YouTube series. It's called The Amazing Digital Circus, for anybody who's ever seen it. It was out recently. But it was like this YouTube series, and it was like really different, like cartoon-type animation. And the characters, like, are weird. There's like a hole. That's the only way I can describe it. I'm sounding like the dad now.
2: Aren't you? What?
0: Yeah. But there's people in, like, circus-type clothes. There's, like, bunny type things. There's chess pieces. Someone came dressed as a whole chess piece with big googly eyes on it. That's a thing. I don't think I could have done it, Trevor. But not because I was against the idea of dressing up after seeing everyone else in it. I don't think I could pull off a chess piece costume. I don't know what I'd even buy to make it happen. It was great.
2: You just like wearing comfortable pants.
1: Yeah. And I won't hear that it's a cousin of a trackie. They're a trackie. It's definitely a trackie.
0: Trackies are like fleece. This is beyond fleece. These are just a comfortable, soft pant.
2: Were they
0: a dad pant, if you will?
2: Would you put them in the chino category?
0: Yeah, probably. Probably lower than a chino, but higher than a trackie. Probably.
1: Look, of all the people that are speaking right now, I can confirm.
2: I'm sorry, I don't know what is it.
1: This is the weirdest justification for wearing a... Hey, if you want to wear your comfy trackies to movies, it's okay.
0: No, Kate, I'm in my comfy trackies now, and I can tell you they're a different level to the dad pant, all right? Yeah, I'm not a fashion... Maybe I don't have the words to accurately describe them, but, you know, trackies... Have a bit of fleece to them. These don't have fleece.
2: Look, I just want someone to ring up and explain to us what is in between a chino and a tracksuit bottom.
1: Well, Woz just did. They're called dad pants.
2: I still don't get it.
1: There's a whole marketing campaign to roll out around Australia. Get your dad this Father's Day dad pants.
0: Well, you know, they're important. So you get to a stage in life where you don't want hard pants anymore all the time. You need something soft.
1: You know, you're one step out of just not going out.
2: Yeah, that's just the
1: you
2: one
1: know,
2: thing.
1: That is one step away from...
0: That sounds good.
1: Doesn't it?
0: I thought you were going to say socks and thongs. I'm not at socks and thongs yet, but I'm close.
2: Paul, quickly before the news, when did you feel like you were the odd one out?
3: Good morning, Trev. Back in the 1980s, I went to a yoga class and... I was the only male in the class, and I felt a little bit awkward at first, but after I'd been there a couple of sessions and that, the women were very much making me feel very much inclusive, and I was amazed what the body can do over time, and it becomes, for women it's very pliable, but for me I became very pliable as well and loved the whole session.
2: So well done. And isn't it interesting, Kate, how things have changed, especially with things like yoga and that
1: definitely.
2: Sort of stuff?
1: Definitely. I used to only ever see one, maybe occasionally at a yoga class, all the time now. Many, many men do it. I love it.
2: Warwick does yoga.
1: In his dad pants.
0: I did a yoga class, I remember, at uni with my friend Ro, and I was the only bloke in the class, but I never went back.
1: Is that because of the dad pants?
0: No, well, I wasn't a dad yet,
1: so I hadn't graduated
0: to dad pants. I think had I had the dad pants, maybe I would have.
1: Okay, enough with the dad pants. It's my fault.
0: There's flexibility.
2: Paul. You see, Paul has sent a text in saying that my dad used to wear pants like that, and he called them slacks.
0: Well, that's a better term.
1: I thought slacks were more dressy. Sorry. I thought slacks, if someone was wearing slacks, they had the pleat in the front.
2: Oh, is that a slack?
1: I thought they were a slack.
2: I thought you would wear... I don't know about you, Warwick, but I always consider slacks to be worn with a glow weave shirt.
0: Oh, no, see, I'm a bit too young for a glow weave shirt. Old enough for dad pants, too young for a glow weave shirt. But no, oh, well, that Trevor, I would love to investigate that, but I realise we've
1: all lost our minds.
2: We will. James, you've got a minute to the news. When did you feel like the odd one out, James?
4: Am I on now?
2: Yeah.
4: Yeah. Actually, you spoke about the aquarobics class. I was at West Kimball Pool, and I'm training for an Ironman. I have a little break. I walk outside past the glass. An aquarobics class was in session, and they were doing the mashed potatoes. I'm on the outside looking in. They're looking out at me. A few people know me, and I heard the music. So I had a towel in my hand. I started swinging it around, and suddenly more and more people are looking. I walked around behind, ducked in behind the instructor who knows me very well, and I started joining in, doing all the moves to her. And she cheekily said, "Don't encourage him," meaning, "Come on, guys, let's encourage him."
2: James, I've got to go because the news is coming up, but obviously in there, amongst it, and enjoying it.
1: Yes, that's the fun of it.
2: Zen said, cargo pants with elastic waist.
1: That's it. I've got to go. I've dismantled us. Actually, it's not my fault this week. It's yours,
2: it's
1: Woz,
2: yours
1: with
2: Woz.
1: Your dad pants. I'm out.
0: Dad pants.
2: See you later, Kate.
1: See you.
2: Warwick Long will join us after the next ABC News if you want to join us. 1-300-800-222. When is it that you felt like you were the odd one out?
5: Good morning, Tony Matthews with ABC News. New analysis using official crime survey data suggests overall instances of domestic violence in the community may be trending downwards. That's despite rising reports of domestic violence to police and no decline in DV murder and serious assault rates. The analysis by the New South Wales Bureau of Crime Statistics and Research included statewide annual surveys of 6,000 people who are asked about their experiences of domestic violence. The Bureau's Executive Director, Jackie Fitzgerald, says for the first time there was a significant fall in the proportion of women who said they'd been experiencing violence.
6: So this is a trend from over roughly 7 years up to 24, 25, showing a significant decline. And this is really the first time we've got any indication that we might be making inroads into reducing domestic violence.
5: China has told Australia to butt out of issues concerning the South China Sea. China correspondent Alison Horn has more from Beijing.
7: Australia has expressed concern over a violent incident earlier this week where the China Coast Guard and Philippines Navy clashed in the South China Sea. Australia's Foreign Minister Penny Wong labelling the actions risky and aggressive. In response, China's Foreign Ministry clapped back, telling Australia to stop exaggerating tensions and inciting confrontation. This is the latest episode testing the stability of the diplomatic relationship between Australia and China after Beijing's recent ballistic missile test in the Pacific. Alison Horn, ABC News, Beijing.
5: The Labor Party will respond to growing anxiety about the rise of artificial intelligence by creating a new task force to give Australian workers a greater say in how the technology shapes the nation. Delegates at the party's national conference, which begins today in Adelaide, are expected to endorse an amendment to the draft platform establishing the Fair AI Task Force. AI job losses and workforce disruption have been a key concern in behind-the-scenes talks. Before the conference, the announcement of the task force will reduce the chance of a policy brawl on the conference floor. New data suggests the housing boom that's underpinned the property market for more than 3 years has come to an end. Sam Wilkinson reports.
8: The property website Domain has released its latest quarterly house report. Combined capital city house prices are down 1.4% for the June quarter. Sydney, Melbourne, Brisbane and Canberra recorded drops in house prices, while Brisbane and Perth recorded modest gains. Adelaide recorded a 4.8% increase and has now overtaken Melbourne to be the fourth most expensive capital city for houses. Meanwhile, unit prices are down 1.2% nationally. Every capital city, except for Darwin, recorded a fall.
5: A man's been charged after allegedly stealing power tools and bathroom fittings from business and construction sites in the New South Wales regional area of Young. Officers searched the home of the 28-year-old yesterday and allegedly found a number of items believed to have been stolen from the businesses earlier this month, along with a small amount of illicit drugs. And in the state's west, a man's been charged after allegedly stealing cash and car keys after breaking into a business in Warren. Officers searched his home and say they found a number of items believed to have been stolen, including three sets of car keys. Both men were refused bail and will face court today. Football Australia says it will continue working with medical experts and stakeholders to strengthen player safety after former Socceroos captain Paul Wade revealed he has probable chronic traumatic encephalopathy, or CTE. The governing body says it's contacted Wade directly and remains committed to protecting players at all levels of the game. Wade went public with his diagnosis yesterday, saying he hopes sharing his experience will raise awareness about concussion and the long-term effects of repeated head knocks in football. Looking at the weather for New South Wales, showers about the southern and central inland areas, adjacent western slopes and ranges, and along the south coast, tending scattered on the southern ranges. Snow showers on the southern ranges above 900 metres, with possible snow flurries about the central ranges. Sydney's weather, mostly sunny, a top of 20 degrees on the coast and 21 in the west. Right now it's 11 degrees on the coast and it's 7 in Penrith. ABC News.
9: ABC Sydney acknowledges Aboriginal and Torres Strait Islander peoples as the traditional custodians of lands, waterways and skies across Australia. 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
12: Yes, welcome to Breakfast, where it is 25 minutes to 6. It's Thursday the 23rd of July. Lovely, lovely morning. Coming up, does our favourite candidate, Count Binface, have some new competition in his battle against Nigel Farage? We've got the latest on that. Plus, the Water Polo World Cup is taking place in Sydney for the first time. We'll find out how Australia's going. Also, a bit of ructions there over the use of the Russian national anthem. We'll get the latest on that from one of the commentators. Plus, the new metro line opening soon will also be used to bring school kids together from two different parts of Sydney, and quite an interesting initiative. We'll find out about that later on in the show. Weather today, tops of 20 in the city, 21 in the west, mostly sunny. There'll be no rain about. As you wake up this morning, Sydney's coast is 11, Gosford 8, Penrith 6, Cronulla 11, Hornsby 6, Campbelltown 4 and Katoomba 5 degrees. This is the third day in a row. Campbelltown's been colder than Katoomba. What's going on, Campbelltown? I don't understand. I do not understand what's going on there. Anyway, rare, but that's what's going on. Some interesting news out of America. Yes, kind of good news in a way. Let's start with some good news. We like good news. Andrew Tate and his brother Tristan were arrested in the US on Saturday on rape and sex trafficking charges filed by the UK. And they're going to be potentially extradited to Britain. It doesn't look like the Trump administration is going to come to their rescue, which I must admit I find unexpected and quite welcome as well. Also in Donald Trump news, he's trying to sue the BBC for $10 billion over an edit they made, which was a slightly misleading edit that they've apologised for about his January 6th speech. $10 billion. A court in Florida said, look, if you're going to, the BBC's argued, look, if you're going to argue that you've lost money over this, you're going to have to show us your finances. So the court said, sure, you can go ahead with this, but you're going to have to open up your finances. Now, I would love to see that. I reckon, to be honest, Donald Trump might rush backwards from that particular claim, but let's hope it goes forward and we can find out where he's making all his dosh from. Back home, Pauline Hanson's been accused of victim blaming after declaring domestic violence a two-way street in an interview yesterday. anti-domestic violence campaign has swiftly condemned the One Nation leader, saying her comments shifted the blame away from the perpetrators. And we will be finding out the latest about those statistics from the Bureau of Crime Statistics later on the show. We'll be speaking to them about why, you know, some things going down, others not going down. What is the reason behind that? So we'll be finding out about that later on in the show. Well, for those who love the Dish Lickers, bad news. An early exit for the Dish Lickers, Wentworth Park, will be raised a year or so earlier. It will be knocked to the ground. Yes, the Minns government will today announce the New South Wales Greyhound Breeders Association and Trainers Association have requested and been granted an early termination of their lease over the Wentworth Park site. Initially, they argued against the changes and wanted to stay. It seems like now they're just going to move on from it. So, it will be knocked down probably a year earlier than planned. And that area, of course, is going to be turned into a green space for all the apartments going to be built in the area. There's, I guess, rezoning around Wentworth Park is going to see an extra 2,000 homes. The redevelopment of the fish market is going to see another 1,400 apartments, plus the Glebe Island, up to 8,500. So a lot of extra people in the area. That's going to become a green space, and it's going to happen a little bit earlier than we expected. What do you think of the Rebel Wilson claim yesterday, the defamation claim? Yeah, Rebel Wilson won big in a defamation case brought by the Deb star Charlotte McInnes. We are hearing now that McInnes will appeal the decision of the court. That's often said, that's often said the day after a defamation claim. When you lose, you say you're going to appeal. Often it doesn't necessarily come to fruition, so we'll watch and see if that actually happens. So, yeah, a big win for Rebel Wilson in that case. And you heard there's a bit of a deal going on the floors of the Labor conference, which we'll hear about later on in the show, about AI. Well, yeah, your concerns about AI are not going to be made less by this story. OpenAI has admitted that two of its artificial intelligence models went rogue and successfully hacked into a digital library of AI technology that's popular amongst developers. So they were basically testing out two of their models, GPT 5.6 Sol and a more powerful unreleased model. And they're testing them out. They kind of sandbox things, right? So they keep them so they're not putting them out in public, right? But these two models got together and found some hole and managed to get out and mess up this AI library, which is exactly the kind of stuff that we're scared about, right? Yes. So this is particularly models that are, these models that have been released, or that OpenAI and Anthropic have, which are kind of meant to find cybersecurity problems. But the concern is that are they going to find them and tell us about them, or are they just going to go through them and create havoc? So, yeah, another little bit of a concern there on the AI front.
10: Early bird trivia. 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
12: Yes, for your chance to win the 702 Sydney Breakfast Tea Towel, all you have to do is answer the following question. Today is Thursday, the 23rd of July, and on this day in 1995, two amateur astronomers discovered a comet. It was not like the rest, though. It was visible to the naked eye for a record-breaking duration of 18 months. My question is, can you name the comet? 1300 222 702. Can you name the comet that remained visible to the naked eye from Earth for the longest time? 1300 222 702. You might remember this one. Yeah, 1995. I remember. I think I remember. I don't remember it being visible for that long, but there you go. 18 months, extraordinary. Here's some thinking music for you. It's Top Loader, Dancing in the Moonlight. 1300 222 702.

0: Dancing in the Moonlight there from Top Loader. On this day in 1995, two amateur astronomers discovered a comet. It was not like the rest. It was visible to the naked eye for a record-breaking duration of 18 months. What's the name of that comet? Sam's on the line from Sydney. Morning, Sam.
1: Yeah, good day, Trevor.
0: No, it's Craig.
1: Oh, Craig. G'day, Craig.
0: That's right. Good to see you can't tell the difference between us. It's lovely to hear. big compliment. Now, Sam, what do you reckon? What was the comet's name?
1: I'm having a stab in the dark and saying Halley's Comet.
0: Halley's Comet is unfortunately wrong. You got two things wrong, my name and Halley's Comet. Halley's Comet was last around in 1986. But no doubt you're waiting around for it to return in 2061. Can't wait.
1: All right.
0: Good on you, Sam. Right. Cheers.
1: Thank you.
0: We've got Aidan on the line in Winston Hills. Morning, Aidan.
2: Morning. How are you, Craig?
0: Yeah, good, good, good. You got the name right first. Hang on a second. There you go. He's got the name right. now, what do you reckon? What was the name of the comet that we could see for about 18 months in 1995?
2: I think it was Comet Pale Bob.
0: Yes, that is right. Yeah, Hale Bob or Halley Bob. I think it was called Halley Bob, but you hear it pronounced different ways. Good on you. I don't remember it being around that long, I must admit. I remember talking about it, but I wasn't obviously wasn't very comet focused at that part of my life.
2: I wasn't even born yet. I just learned that one at school.
0: You weren't even born at that stage. Oh, bloody hell. I was just trying to think. I was already in university. Oh, God, you're young. Aidan's made me feel old, everyone. Should I even give him the tea towel?
2: I know.
0: Good on you, mate. We'll put you on hold. We'll send it out to you.
2: Thank you.
0: Cheers, Aidan, there in Winston Hills. He's learned about it at school. I've forgotten more from my actual life than Aidan's learnt in school.
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3: Golden ticket. Ticket. Ticket.
0: Yes, still chances to win the golden ticket going off this Friday. Get tickets to the Lord of the Rings in concert. Come Alive, the greatest showman circus spectacular. Katie Noonan performing Jeff Buckley's Grace. And Rugby League World Cup Australia versus New Zealand game at the Sydney Football Stadium. I love talking to Kevin Walters yesterday about it. Just the process, like, he's having to sit around right now and watch kind of every game and just get up on who the good players are. But he doesn't select the team till after the grand final. So it's extraordinary. Imagine how many times he's going, maybe this one. I wonder if he's got a little, a whiteboard is just constantly changing every day. What a process. Anyway, if you want to get along to the win the golden tickets, to be in the running, you give us a call after 7:30 today when we give you the cue to call. And today's code word is concert. Concert is the code word.
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0: Time now to find out what's happening in Europe with our ABC's London Bureau's Riley Stewart. Hello, Riley.
7: G'day, Craig.
0: So Pauline Hanson's wrapped up her UK tour. Did it get much coverage in the UK? It's got a lot of coverage back here. Was there any interest about her tour over there?
7: I regret to inform you, Craig, that nobody in the UK knows who Pauline Hanson is, and nor do they seem to care. But I know it was big news in Australia, which is why I'm here. Which is why I'm
0: yes.
7: here, right?
0: Well, this
7: to
0: is
7: be
0: it.
7: Able to cover the UK news with an Australian bent to it, so that the millions of people back in Australia get what they need.
0: Exactly. Now, I noticed that because she was really trying to evade the media while she was over in there. And one of the few people that did manage to holler a question at her was you, actually, Riley. It was reported in the paper. Whilst Pauline Hanson's got no coverage in the UK press, Riley Stewart was written up in the Australian press.
7: Yeah, well, I mean, it's funny because it's been a while since, I've had to do an old-fashioned stakeout But, you know, my colleague, I can't take a lot of credit for it, to be honest. My colleague, Elias Kluwer, was the sort of, you know, the main brains behind getting that question to her. But it was quite interesting to see. I mean, we hear from Pauline Hanson a lot, and it's a fair point in some respects, right, that, you know, I wouldn't put it quite as she does, but she talks about how irrelevant the mainstream media is and how we shouldn't care about it. Well, she did spend a lot of time trying to avoid us last week, and it wasn't just the ABC, you know, Channel 9 were there, Channel 7 were filming their documentary, you know, and that wrapped up at CPAC during the week, plus the SMH and the AFR were there too. So, I mean,
0: yeah, so she was at CPAC, which is the kind of, you know, like a right wing talk fest that happened. She spoke for an audience that was pretty small, to be honest, based on the videos there. But afterwards, they basically held her inside because she was trying to get out without the media being there. And there was this kind of ridiculousness of, you know, her staffers getting cars and taxis and taking them away and packing her gear and then trying to pick her up from back doors and this kind of stuff. Meanwhile, you're trying to get questions of her. Yeah,
7: I mean, it was completely bizarre, really. I mean, they looked like there was some sort of decoy taxi operation going on. And as best we know, I mean, David Crowe from the SMH was theorising that perhaps she sort of slipped over a walkway and into a nearby sort of indoor stadium, if you like. I said she could have gone down a service lift maybe and sort of, you know, where the catering trucks normally sort of pull up or the rubbish trucks to collect them. I mean, you know, these are big. Well, so CPAC was held at a big hotel.
0: This is where the kind of skills from the Chaser days would have been really come in useful. Unfortunately, she's already employed enough people from the media. She's got Kyle and Carl on her side. So I'm going to step back.
7: We needed you there. We needed you there.
0: Yeah,
7: Craig,
0: yeah. How's she going to get out?
7: To cover the exits.
0: Exactly. Anyway, yeah, she's back in Australia now. Now, also happening in the UK at the moment, and we talked about this before. I'm obsessed by Count Binface, who's running against Nigel Farage in Clacton-on-Sea. Or is it Clacton? Yeah, Clacton-on-Sea?
7: Clacton-on-Sea, yeah.
0: Yeah, okay,
7: Clacton-on-Sea. Look, we're going to have to. He's a hard man to get hold of, Count Binface, but if we can get onto him, I will ask, you know, if he's got a message for the ABC Sydney breakfast show, we're big fans of covering this as part of this segment. But if you could believe this, Craig, at the beginning it looked like it would just be Count Binface versus Nigel Farage, the Reform UK leader, in this bite.

0: funnier than Count Binface.
1: Okay. What? So are they all kind of ridiculous candidates like Count Binface? Are there any serious candidates running against him?
0: It's hard to tell because you just get this list at the moment, and a lot of them are listed as independents. And they do seem to have pretty normal names. But what I guess crucially what it doesn't have is, you know, what their policies are or what they stand for. 34 is a lot, though.
1: That is a lot.
0: The most I've ever seen.
1: So it's going to take the novelty vote away from Count Binface. Who are some of the other candidates running against him?
0: Well, there's one person here called Nick the Incredible Flying Brick, and then there's Howling Lord Hope, Baron Von Thunderclap, and then somebody else. I can't work out whether they're called Woke Trump or Woke Trump Car Z, whatever that means. I'm not sure, but I was trying to look into this afternoon, and it's all a bit confusing, but.
1: Yes.
0: What happens, Craig, you know, in Australia, all of these candidates would have their own sort of victory parties at a local function centre potentially or whatever. Mm. In the UK, they all have to go to the count and stand on the stage at 3 a.m. in the morning, and then they go through one by one and read out how many votes they've got. So this is going to make for quite a spectacle on election
1: Absolutely.
0: Day.
1: Absolutely. Are we going to fit 34 candidates? Does Clacton on Sea have a hall big enough for 34 candidates to stand on the stage?
0: they're going to need a stadium.
1: Yeah, extraordinary. And meanwhile, Andy Burnham has, he's been sworn as the new PM. He kissed the King's hand on Monday, did he?
0: Well, that's what they call it. And I believe it's this sort of ancient ritual. In Australia, the new PM gets sworn in. In the UK, you kiss the King's hand. I believe many, many centuries ago, there was actual kissing involved. But these days, it's more of a conversation rather than a sort of, you know, anything more than that. But look, 7th PM in 10 years, he's already done a couple of things that have been well received. He's cut tax on electricity bills. And from next year, he's announced that bus fares will be capped at £2. At the moment, they're capped at £3. So it's a 30% reduction. It's quite significant, I guess.
1: Looking to Queensland for ideas. There you go.
0: Well, Keir Starmer was out after 2 years on Monday, and like all deposed British leaders, he went straight to the pub.
1: There you go. Good on him. You probably needed a drink after those 2 years, to be honest. You can imagine. From those heights to that fall, incredible. Good on you, Riley. Thanks, mate. You keep up that cloak and dagger.
0: Thanks, Craig.
1: Riley Stewart there from the ABC's London Bureau.
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3: Traffic.
1: Alf Paranihi from our Transport Management Bureau. What's happening on the roads?
4: A very good morning, Craig. Wetherill Park, lights are on the flash at Davis Road, just at the bus transit way, so just exercise some caution through the area. If you are travelling the Cutler VC interchange this morning, namely the M5 section through to Currajong Road from the Hume, it's quite heavy already as you make a run into Casula and Liverpool. The M4 doing fine at the Lighthorse interchange at the moment, making that journey through to Prospect and Parramatta, as is the Great Western Highway coming down to the foot of the mountains. And light rail services on the L2 and L3 lines are running at a reduced frequency. Always best to get the latest updates before you travel at Transport, nsw.info or Transport app, livetraffic.com for the roads.
1: Good on you. Thank you, Alf. We'll cross back to the Bureau later. Yes, coming up, just interestingly enough, it's your say time again at the ABC. If you've got some ideas for something in your local area that deserve more attention, if you want to get in touch with us and let us know how you're feeling, you can do that by going to abc.net.au/yoursay or text the words ABC Your Say to us now and we'll send you the link. I mean, I would argue that if you have any ideas, you should call me now, 1-300-222-702. Why go through Your Say? I'm always open for your ideas. 1-300-222-702 or text us 0467-922-702. Yes, but if you've got any feedback for the ABC, anything you'd like to feed, anything you'd like to be informed better about, let us know through abc.net.au/yoursay. Coming up after the news, we are going to be talking about the Water Polo World Cup. Yeah, a bit of controversy around it has led, it says, in Bankstown. I was shocked yesterday to hear on the news that the Russian anthem was played at all places in Sydney, Australia. Love not war, says Led. Yeah, it has been quite a controversial move. The Russian flag and the Russian national anthem played at the World Cup, at the Water Polo World Cup. Yesterday, the women were playing. Today, the men are playing Australia in the final.

0: finals. We'll find out the latest from one of the commentators of the Water Polo World Cup. Plus, the new Metro line opening soon. We'll be bringing school kids together. This is a fascinating idea. You're going to take school kids from different parts of Sydney and use the Metro line to kind of swap them over and get them a different experience. I think it's a great idea. I mean, Sydney is a gigantic city. It'd be fair to say that you can get very, you know, you don't have to go outside of Sydney to get quite different experiences. So that'll be fascinating. We'll find out about that. Plus, do you have Irish heritage? Irish passports, apparently hot property right now. A spike in descendants applying for citizenship to get their hands on one. We'll find out why very soon. You're on 702 Breakfast. It is 6 o'clock.
1: When it impacts Sydney.
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1: When it needs to be discussed.
3: Can you imagine? Oh, I don't like you, sorry. Out you go. It's just really bad. It's bad practice.
4: It's on 702 ABC Sydney.
5: It's 6 o'clock. Good morning. Tony Matthews with ABC News. The Prime Minister will announce an expansion of the federal PRAC payment scheme in his opening address to Labor's 50th National Conference today. National Affairs correspondent Jane Norman reports.
6: Around 2,000 MPs, unionists and rank-and-file Labor members have descended on Adelaide for the Triennial Conference, the party's premier policy-making forum. In his keynote address, Anthony Albanese will announce more students will soon have access to financial support during unpaid placements. The payments currently available to nursing, midwifery, teaching and social work students and will now be extended to another 10 allied health courses. The three-day conference will update Labor's national platform, setting out the party's policies and priorities ahead of the next election. Jane Norman, ABC News, Adelaide.
5: An analysis of official crime figures suggests there's been a fall in instances of domestic violence broadly, yet murders and serious assault rates remain the same. The New South Wales Bureau of Crime Statistics and Research analysed data across five indicators of domestic violence. It included a survey of 6,000 people statewide who were asked about their experiences of domestic violence. The Bureau's Executive Director, Jackie Fitzgerald, says for the first time there was a significant fall in people reporting domestic violence overall.
7: There's some evidence from the survey results that community safety is actually increasing in terms of the levels of violence against women and domestic violence, but no suggestion that there's been a change in the most serious forms of domestic violence, including murder and hospitalisations and very serious assaults.
5: The Trump administration has reportedly reached a nuclear agreement with Saudi Arabia. Here's North America correspondent Cayman Gok.
8: The reported deal will span for decades and could possibly give Saudi Arabia a pathway to enrich nuclear fuel in the future. The agreement, which is expected to spark fierce debate in Congress, would allow American companies to develop nuclear facilities in Saudi Arabia for a civilian nuclear program. The kingdom has long wanted a deal with the United States, and the previous Biden administration attempted to tie a deal to a wider agreement that would normalize Saudi-Israeli relations. U.S. Secretary of State Marco Rubio says the Trump administration would not agree to a deal that leads to a proliferation of nuclear arms.
5: The lead actor in Rebel Wilson's film The Deb has confirmed she'll appeal a federal court decision that she wasn't defamed by the Hollywood star. Charlotte McInnes accused Ms. Wilson of damaging her reputation in a series of social media posts in 2024. In the posts, Ms. Wilson claimed Ms. McInnes had walked back a claim of sexual assault to advance her career. Handing down the decision yesterday, a judge found that Ms. McInnes failed to prove that the matter caused or was likely to cause her serious harm, ordering her to pay Ms. Wilson's legal costs. World Aquatics says conflict should be kept separate from sporting competitions as criticism continues over Russia's women's water polo team competing at the World Cup in Sydney. The governing body says athletes of all nationalities should be able to participate safely and peacefully and says its decision to allow the Russian team to return reflects that principle. Members of Australia's Ukrainian community have condemned the move, saying the team should not be allowed to compete while Russia's war in Ukraine continues. Pole vaulter Nina Kennedy and para swimmer Tim Hodge will lead Team Australia out for the Commonwealth Games opening ceremony early tomorrow morning, Australian time. Jessica Stewart reports from Glasgow.
9: Nina Kennedy, the defending Olympic and Commonwealth women's pole vault champion, will bear Australia's flag for the opening ceremony of the Glasgow 2026 Games. Members of the 255-strong Australian team will enter Glasgow's Hydro, with Kennedy to feature at her third Commonwealth Games. Para swimmer Tim Hodge has been named as Australia's baton bearer, a new tradition introduced at the 23rd edition of the Games. This is Hodge's third Commonwealth Games. He'll be aiming to add to his two silvers and a gold medal he's already won.
5: Looking at the weather, showers about the southern and central inland areas, adjacent western slopes and ranges, and along the south coast, tending scattered on the southern ranges. Mostly sunny for Sydney today, a top of 20 degrees on the coast and 21 in the west. ABC News, the time now, 6:05.
10: Good morning. Welcome to AM. I'm Melissa Clark in Canberra, coming to you from Ngunnawal country and acknowledging other custodians. China and Australia's diplomatic relationship is being tested after Beijing told Canberra to stay out of matters concerning the South China Sea. The comments were made after Australia's foreign minister met with her Chinese counterpart on the sidelines of the ASEAN meeting days after a dangerous incident between Chinese and Philippines sea patrols. China correspondent Alison Horn reports from Beijing.
11: This is audio from the tense interaction between China's Coast Guard and the Philippines Navy in the South China Sea earlier this week, in which a Philippines Navy personnel was struck on the head with a baton. The incident took place in the Philippines' exclusive economic zone, which is also claimed by China, a claim an international tribunal has rejected. Both China and the Philippines accuse each other of provoking the confrontation, and the incident has sparked concern across the globe. Australia's Foreign Minister Penny Wong labelling it risky and aggressive.
12: We have real concerns about behaviour that is destabilising and risky. What I would say, we want a region which is peaceful, stable and prosperous. We want a region where countries, all powers, including great powers, observe international law and in particular the law of the sea.
11: The commentary on the South China Sea has enraged China, which has clapped back and told Australia to butt out of issues it's not involved in. China's Foreign Affairs spokesman Lin Jiang telling reporters, the relevant country is not a stakeholder in the South China Sea issue and has no right to intervene in maritime issues between the contracting parties. He added, China urges the relevant countries to stop exaggerating tensions and inciting confrontation. The incident has loomed large over this week's ASEAN foreign ministers meeting in Manila, which has been discussing developments of a South China Sea code of conduct. And it's the latest episode testing the stability of the diplomatic relationship between Australia and China after Beijing's recent ballistic missile test into the Pacific. Senator Wong raising the military maneuver with her Chinese counterpart Wang Yi during a face-to-face meeting and telling regional countries they have a choice to make about how to respond to China.
12: We are concerned about some of the aggression we are seeing. We are concerned about some of the destabilising conduct we are seeing.
11: With China's foreign ministry spokesman Lin Jian defending the missile test, saying, these are routine military training activities conducted by the Chinese armed forces and are not directed against any specific country or target. Both incidents are a salient reminder of China's ambitions in Australia's own region and whether that ambition is on a collision course with Australia's views. This is Alison Horn in Beijing, reporting for AM.
10: The United States has reportedly struck a deal with Saudi Arabia to develop the kingdom's civilian nuclear program and could allow nuclear enrichment. Saudi Arabia has long sought such an arrangement, but the US has resisted. Some lawmakers are concerned about the spread of nuclear technology in the Middle East. North America correspondent Cayman Gok is in Washington. He joined me earlier.
8: US media is reporting this deal would last for 30 years and would allow American companies to develop and run nuclear power facilities in Saudi Arabia. So this deal would be worth tens of billions of dollars, and it would also cut out foreign competitors. Now, a key provision of this agreement would have US companies build uranium enrichment facilities in Saudi Arabia if a joint US-Saudi study determined that that step was warranted. It's understood that this would give the US influence over any Saudi nuclear programs. But previous deals that the US have struck, like the one it did with the United Arab Emirates, had much tighter restrictions. For example, it didn't allow the UAE to enrich its own uranium. So this deal is expected to go to Congress in the coming days. And while there'll be fierce debate, it's unlikely that it will be blocked because it would require a supermajority of both Democrats and Republicans in the House and the Senate to vote against it.
10: Take me through some of the background of this issue, because it's been contentious previously, this idea of supporting Saudi Arabia to develop a nuclear civilian program.
8: Well, the two countries have been talking on and off for decades under Bush, Obama, and even under the Biden administration. They were looking at a potential deal that would be tied with nuclear know-how, along with normalising Saudi-Israeli relations. That doesn't appear to be the case with this deal, and there is concern from some geopolitical and nuclear experts that deals like this could destabilise the Middle East further and lead to an arms race. Prince Mohammed bin Salman has previously said that his kingdom would look to immediately build a nuclear weapon if Iran were to do so. Now, members of Congress also fear that exporting the United States' enrichment capabilities could lead to a proliferation of nuclear weapons. However, US Secretary of State Marco Rubio has said that the administration is conscious of ensuring that any deal has guardrails.
13: Suffice it to say, the US is not going to reach any agreement with any country in the world that leads to the risk of proliferation.
8: Now, just because there's intent doesn't always mean that that's the reality. Let's not forget that it was the United States in the 50s and 60s that helped build Iran's civil nuclear program, and now the two nations are at war over concerns that they were building a nuclear weapon.
10: Cayman Gok in Washington. Have we got the right plan to build enough affordable housing for future generations? The latest data shows progress is being made in building new affordable and social housing, but advocates are worried demand will continue to outstrip supply. It's an issue that's high on the agenda of the ALP National Conference today. Annie Guest reports.
14: Every night, an estimated 120,000 Australians are homeless or in unsafe or temporary housing. That's despite federal, state and territory governments' efforts to alleviate the problem, according to the Australian Homelessness Monitor.
15: We've looked into the statistics, which are quite hard to piece together.
14: UNSW Professor Hal Pawson is a co-author of the report, which says since 2023, governments have committed over $47 billion in joint funding to rebuild the housing system, aiming for 1.2 million new homes by the end of the decade. That includes the $10 billion Housing Australia Future Fund, with its goal to provide 55,000 social and affordable homes. Professor Pawson says just under a third of those have been delivered so far.
15: So we've seen somewhere between 20 and 29% increase in social housing vacancies over the next 5 years compared to the end of the last decade.
14: But Professor Pawson's analysis shows that under the current spending commitments, construction will fall back sharply after 2030, so that the rate of available rentals will decline to levels of a decade ago.
15: There's unmet need for social housing of over 400,000 households at the moment. And the numbers that are being built with the higher numbers in the late 2020s are going to only really scratch the surface of that.
14: The analysis was commissioned by Homelessness Australia. CEO Kate Colvin welcomes the progress but is worried about the outlook.
16: That means more people coming to homeless services needing long-term housing who can't get the housing that they need.
14: So what is your message to government?
16: The government's own National Supply and Affordability Council has said to meet that need, we need 1 in 10 of all Australian properties to be a social housing property. So that needs to be the government's target.
14: Currently, 4% of all housing is social housing, which means it's rented to Australia's poorest people at 25 to 30% of their income. Kate Colvin acknowledges a greater ambition would be costly.
16: We would need to see the Housing Australia Future Fund at least doubled, but probably tripled. So it also means that it would be an investment in Australia's productivity, in the well-being of people who are in those homes. And so there are savings right through our economy and right through social services if people have the housing that they need.
14: Meanwhile, the Australian Manufacturing Workers Union will use today's Labor conference to call for what it calls pro-worker housing reform under a new national housing charter. It would include slashing investor tax breaks and creating a new National Housing Commission to oversee a dramatic expansion of public and social housing. In a statement, the Housing and Homelessness Minister, Claire O'Neill, says the government welcomes all input about tackling housing affordability and homelessness, and every Australian deserves the security of a safe place to call home.
10: Annie Guest reporting there. And that's early AM for today. Just briefly in finance, the oil price is higher, Brent crude trading at $94.23 US a barrel. I'm Melissa Clark. The time now is 6:15.
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4: Traffic.
17: Good morning, it's Vic LaRusso. The traffic this morning via Hurstville, an accident, King George's Road, Hillcrest Avenue. Traffic delay through Fairfield Heights, Polding and Sackville Road. Preston's breakdown eastbound off the Camden Valley Way. A very heavy run for the Warringah Freeway from Falcon Street and M2 slow from Windsor Road toward the Lane Cove Tunnel. The M1 heavy off the Hawkesbury toward Warringah this morning. From ATN, I'm Vic LaRusso.
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0: Yes, welcome to Breakfast, where it is 6:15 this Thursday, the 23rd of July. Coming up on the show, we'll find out about a new thing that's going to bring together school kids from different ends of the metro line. Plus, we're going to get the latest on the Water Polo World Cup, which is taking place in Sydney for the first time. How's Australia going? Are we still in it? Are we better? I reckon we're better at water polo than football, right? I reckon we're starting later. We could be able to get to the finals. Let's hope. Let's find out how we are in the water polo soon. Plus, if you've got Irish heritage, apparently an Irish passport is hot property right now. We'll find out why that's the case and how you go about getting one a little bit later on in the show. Plus, we're going to get the latest on these domestic violence statistics that have come out today as well. Weather tops of 20 in the city, 21 in the west. It will be a mostly sunny day. Again, no rain. As you wake up this morning, city's coast is 11, Gosford 8, Penrith 6, Cronulla 11, Hornsby 6, Campbelltown 4 and Katoomba 5 degrees. Well, earlier in the week we're talking about this new law that's going to be passed by the government to allow you to use speed and traffic cameras to identify a driver. For the police to be able to identify the driver, even though in some circumstances like serious crime, this will be supposedly some restrictions on what this is used for. I was interested by this text from Julian Randwick. Hi, Craig. About 10 years ago, while cycling on Military Road, Cremorne, one Sunday morning, I was hit by a ute that deliberately swerved and hit me. I had a witness, the number plate and the vehicle description. I reported the incident to police. Weeks later, the police got back to me to say the ute was a company ute and they couldn't confirm who the driver was. No one was charged. Nothing happened. Potentially, this change means the driver could have been recognised and charged, says Julie. Yeah, interesting case that. I wonder if that would come under serious crime. It is restricted to certain very high-level crimes. In an instance like that, you kind of go, well, yeah, why wouldn't you be able to overcome the privacy in that particular case? Let us know your thoughts, 1300 222 702. And also, I said you can text in your thoughts or things we can cover on the ABC. Someone says, I was briefly hospitalised last week at a major Sydney hospital and some of my nurses seem to be working 15-hour shifts. How's it even safe for them or the patients? Worth the ABC investigating. They were absolutely fabulous, however. Yeah, absolutely. To be fabulous in that circumstance, amazing, the nurses of Sydney. But a good story to follow up. And, yeah, as I said, if you've got story ideas, abc.net.au/yoursay.
18: We've golden soil and wealth fertile.
0: Yeah, the Australian National Anthem. I mean, could it be any better? Well, that's the question, isn't it? Yesterday when we were talking about the flag and the debate about whether or not to get rid of the Union Jack from the Australian flag, one of the proposals before the Australian Labor Conference, which I think will probably be voted down, to be honest, a few people texting and going, what about the National Anthem? We should change that too. Oh, I didn't know we hated it. It's got the word good in it. It's fantastic. I don't know. I thought we'd have a bit of a debate about that today. I want to see. Am I alone in not kind of thinking we should change it? Do you think we should change the national anthem? Text yes or no to 0467 922 702. Do you think we should change the national anthem? Yes or no? 0467 922 702. I loved it yesterday. Somebody said, recently realised my child sings the national anthem as Dirt by Sea. So how about change the lyrics? Further text from this person said, further investigation on GERT. One child is singing the correct lyrics, but has confessed that he thought GERT was short for good dirt. I absolutely love that. Australia is good dirt by sea. Someone else suggesting we should sing Bert by C. Is that a reference to Bert Newton? The other thing that came through when we did mention national anthems, this seems to be one of the popular candidates if we're going to change. Have you heard about the Eastern Rosellas song? This song has been going nuts this week.

0: Jason Rezelis has a song by Miles Phillips, who's 7 years old. He made it with his dad. He started singing Eastern Rezelis when he saw some Eastern Rezelis on his grandparents' porch, I think. His dad was like, that's very catchy. We should make it into a song. And then he wrote the rest of the song. Fantastic. Here was Miles Phillips and his dad, Joel, talking to Dom Knight earlier in the week.
1: I was at Raymond Island, where my grandparents live. I was sleeping in the bed seat, and birds just came along. There was pigeons. There was rosellas. There was lorikeets. But the one bird that actually stood out to me was the Eastern Rosella. So as I was feeding the bird seed, I came up with a catchy chorus. Dad and me started workshopping on it, and we made it into a song.
2: And it's all his song, and we just got, you know, extracted it out of him. And, like, I know we're in an age where we make content, and I'm no stranger to that, but it never originated in that way. It was just, let's record this. We're jamming it out at home together. It is a bit of a crazy week for us. It's been down.
0: There you go, Miles and his dad Joel with Eastern Rezelis. And it has gone crazy. It's been covered by everyone. Like Ballpark Music have covered it. Ben Lee are covering it. It's been out for a week and it's been covered by everyone. It's kind of ridiculous. But what do you reckon? Great national anthem? It would be confusing, I reckon, for other nations. If you suddenly, you imagine that Australia wins gold at the Olympics. Everyone stands on the podium. It would be a strange moment. It would be a strange moment. But that said, you know, look, what else? What else could it be? I mean, yeah, what are the other suggestions? The one that always comes up, I guess, is this one.

0: Down came the swatter.
1: Yes, let us know. Do you think we should text yes or no? Do you think we should change the national anthem to 0467922702? Already 73% of people are saying no, keep the national anthem. They like Gert. Let us know. 1300 222 702.
2: The Golden Ticket.
3: 702 ABC Sydney.
1: Yeah, Golden Ticket again. Your chance to be in the running to win great tickets to things like the Rugby League World Cup, Australia versus New Zealand, or Katie Noon performing Jeff Buckley's Grace, or Come Alive, the Greatest Showman Circus Spectacular. All you need to do is give us a call after 7:30 when we give you the cue to call with the code word. Today's code word is concert. Concert is the code word. Well, we're talking national anthems. What about this one? Imagine that being played out as Australia wins something. What do you reckon? Well, we might be winning something very soon. The Water Polo World Cup is underway with Australia's best men's and women's team taking on the world. And you don't have to get up at 4 a.m. in the morning to catch a match. It's happening right here in Sydney for the very first time. Mike Westorp is calling all the action as the Aussies chase the World Cup. Mike, welcome to the program.
4: Welcome, Craig. How are you?
1: Very good. So how does Australia rank? How are we when it comes to water polo?
4: Well, our women are Paris silver medalists, so we are up the top of the world, and they were on top of the world last night in a very, very tight game against Italy, 15-14, with a couple of saves from the player of the match, Gabby Palm, late in the game, just to kind of shut it out. And at the attacking end, we were very, very good. 8 players on the score sheet, so that's a good sign that we can find goals from many different positions in the pool. And I think a standout in attack was Tilly Kearns with 4 goals, and including a swim away. And she gets in, she dominates in around a 2-metre right in front of the goals, at like a focal point of the attack. And she drew quite a few exclusions on the opposition, which sets up a 6-on-5 power play for the Aussies. And we convert a few of those. And we get home 15-14 into the
1: semi-finals. Exciting game to commentate there. Now, Mike, I, not being a water polo commentator, what is a swim away? You said she scored a swim away. What's that?
4: Change of possession, and she gets down the pool ahead of everyone else and on a counter-attack.
1: Oh,
4: and a lovely
1: yes.
4: pass down the pool from Gabby Palm, dropped right in front of her, and off she went.
1: Like an intercept try, of course. Yeah, okay, a swim away. I'm learning. That's good. So the women won against Italy last night. What stage does that mean they're through to in the tournament now?
4: Well, a normal World Cup in the past would have been 8 teams in 2 groups playing a round robin, and then you get to your elimination stages on day 4. So now they've played their qualifying in Europe. They've got their 8 teams. And it's quarterfinal, so it was do or die straight from the get-go.
1: Oh,
4: last night. You win.
1: So we started with the quarterfinal.
4: Started with the quarterfinal, yeah.
1: Gee whiz. Is this a new approach? This is not how it's normally been done?
4: No, this is the first time we've done this format. So it's quite interesting. Stressful, I guess, on the athletes, because you've got to come out of the blocks and play your A game from the get-go. And some teams found out they weren't able to do it.
1: Yeah, okay. All right. So that was it. Who was the other women's quarterfinals last night? Who got through in those?
4: USA got up over China, and China did pretty good, pushed them for a while. The USA got up 14-8. Netherlands, European champions, went down to Russia 11-6. Russia booked a spot into the semifinals. And then in the final game, nearly went to penalties as well. That was the Paris gold medalist Spain getting up over Hungary 8-7. So some really tight, really close games.
1: All right. What about the men's side? Have the Aussie men played yet?
4: No, we kick off tonight. The Aussies will play Spain at 6:30 tonight out at Sydney Olympic Park. And the other teams competing here, the men's quarterfinals, Italy are going to take on Georgia. Greece will play Montenegro. Then it's the Spain-Australia game. And we finish off with Hungary taking on Croatia. That's the men's quarterfinals. And women will play in 2 days' time. They get tomorrow off, or today off, actually. It's in the morning now. They get today off, and they'll be in the pool again on Friday.
1: All right. Are our men expected to beat Spain? I mean, Spain have been winning everything when it comes to otherwise.
4: Spain are incredible, aren't they? The sporting genes running through the Spanish youth is something incredible to watch. No, we've got a real chance. We've got a very good team. Tough men's competition, as it was in the women's, and I'll back the Australians to go very, very close. If they don't win, they'll be very, very close.
1: Yeah, now you said, of course, yesterday Russia beat the Netherlands. That's led to a little bit of controversy with the Russian national anthem being played there. There were protests outside from Ukrainians. Did you see that when you were there yesterday?
4: No, I'm in a pool concentrating on the sport. Not across what's happening with that.
1: No, and the World Aquatics has put out a statement saying athletes of all sport nationalities should be able to safely participate in peaceful competition. Conflicts should be kept apart from sporting competitions. The decision by the World Aquatics Bureau was taken in line with its belief, and this is a stance shared by athletes, community, and an increasing number of international federations. So, yeah, interesting to see that happening in Sydney. We'll get a bit more later on that. But good luck to the Sydney teams, Mike, and good luck. Let's hope you see many more swim away goals from Australia.
4: Absolutely. Go the Aussie Stingers and the Aussie Sharks, and let's hope we can bring glory home. Back to the pool, of course, where our Aussie women won the Sydney 2000 Olympic Games.
1: Yeah, it's exciting. The Aussie Sharks. Scary name. Good on you, Mike. Cheers.
4: Thanks, Craig.
1: Mike's Mike Westhorpe there, yes. Pool announcer at the Water Polo World Cup going on in Sydney. Head along if you want to see a bit of competition coming up after the news. The new Metro line opening soon is going to be bringing school kids together from two very different parts of Sydney in an interesting new initiative. We'll find out how this is going to play out. Plus, do you have Irish heritage? Apparently, the Irish passport's the new hot property right now. We'll find out why and how you can get it. Yeah, I mean, haven't we all got some kind of Irish heritage? I've only got Scottish heritage. Is that useful in any way? Do people want Scottish passports? Damn it. The wrong background. Plus, have you ever taken your city kids to a farm? What kind of shock was it? We'll find out with Kirsten later on in the show. You're on 702 Breakfast. It is 6:30.

0: Good morning, Tony Matthews with ABC News. The US president is threatening to bomb an Iranian bridge or power plant each time Iran attacks a ship in the Strait of Hormuz. Middle East correspondent Matthew Doran reports.
1: Donald Trump's warning is further evidence the US and Iran are a long way from any sort of peace deal and comes amid daily strikes across the Persian Gulf. In a post on his Truth Social platform, he said power plants and bridges across Iran would be targeted, including in the capital, Tehran, if ships in the choked waterway were struck. Iranian state media reported that Iran would attack energy infrastructure across the region if that threat became a reality. Yesterday, Donald Trump said the US would likely attack an underground facility believed to be part of Iran's nuclear program. Iran's foreign ministry says it's not a nuclear site.
0: Australia's housing market has recorded its first drop in quarterly prices in more than 3 years. Sam Wilkinson has the details.
2: Domain's house price report for the June quarter has found a 1.4% decline in combined capital city house prices and a 1.2% fall in unit prices. It's attributed to higher interest rates, affordability pressures and weaker buyer confidence as investors and first home buyers become more price sensitive and selective. Listings are increasing and homes are taking longer to sell. Sydney, Melbourne, Brisbane and Canberra recorded drops in house prices, while Brisbane and Perth recorded modest gains. Adelaide's growth has continued and it now outranks Melbourne as the fourth most expensive city to buy a house.
0: A second man has been charged over the alleged firebombing of a barbershop at Dulwich Hill in Sydney's Inner West earlier this year. Police have charged a 49-year-old inmate, alleging he ordered the attack as part of an ongoing feud. He is due to face court in September, while another man previously charged remains before the courts. A former ASIO source may be prevented from giving evidence to the Bondi Royal Commission as his application for a visa to enter Australia has been rejected. Here's Defence and National Security correspondent Tom Lowry.
3: The former agent, known as Marcus, was recruited by Australia's domestic spy agency to infiltrate ISIS networks in Sydney. He told the ABC's Four Corners earlier this year that he warned ASIO about the Bondi gunman years before the terror attack. ASIO has previously labelled Marcus an unreliable and disgruntled source. Marcus wants to give evidence to the Royal Commission, and the Commission has indicated that it is eager to hear it. He is currently overseas, and for legal and security reasons, he would need to give evidence in Australia. A fortnight ago, his application for a visa was rejected, on the grounds he might not leave the country if he arrived.
0: A government report shows native vegetation clearing in New South Wales is on the rise, with environmental advocates warning the increase could be detrimental to wildlife. The 2024 figures released this week reveal more than 80,000 hectares of land was cleared across the state, up nearly 16% from the year prior. Nature Conservation Council CEO Jackie Mumford says a jump in the clearing of non-woody vegetation like shrubs is contributing to the overall rise.
4: It has a really big impact on threatened species and on the landscape. That non-woody vegetation is really critical for threatened species, lizards, skinks, all sorts of reptiles that rely on those for habitat.
0: The Central Coast Mariners are the latest A-League men's team to be knocked out by a state league side in the round of 32 in Soccer's Australia Cup. The Mariners have gone down to New South Wales Premier League side Sydney United 11-10 on penalties. Two other A-League sides have progressed, with the Western Sydney Wanderers beating Canberra-based Tigers FC 2-0. MacArthur thrashed Azura United of Darwin 3-0. And Australia is into the semi-finals of the Women's Water Polo World Cup after beating Italy 15-14 in Sydney. The Stingers play the USA in the last four tomorrow night. Looking at the weather for New South Wales, showers about the southern and central inland areas, adjacent western slopes and ranges, and along the south coast, tending scattered on the southern ranges. Snow showers on the southern ranges above 900 metres, with possible snow flurries about the central ranges. Sydney's weather, a mostly sunny day with a top of 20 degrees on the coast and 21 in the west. Right now it's 10 degrees on the coast, it's 6 in Penrith, and the humidity is on 85%. ABC News.
5: 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Traffic.
6: Good morning. Seeing some heavy traffic around the Hurstville area. Two-car crash here on King George's Road at Hillcrest Avenue. Slow going in both directions, so do take some extra care. Also around Homebush West, a northbound truck breakdown on Centenary Drive at Waroona Road. It's in the left-hand lane just before the lights. However, heavy traffic back to the Hume motorway and also looking very heavy on Roberts Road as well at the flyover. Also down at Hurstville, a two-car crash has been cleared now. King George's Road at Hillcrest and Prospect, an eastbound crash on the M4 at Clunies Ross overpass. Light rail services on the L2 and L3 lines running at a reduced frequency. We've got buses replacing ferries between Rotorua and Parramatta. For the latest, check a transport app or go to transportnsw.info. And for the roads, hit to livetraffic.com.
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9: Yes, welcome to Breakfast, where it is 24 minutes to 7 this Thursday, the 23rd of July. Coming up, do you have Irish heritage? Irish passports are becoming a hot item. We'll find out why and how you can get one. Plus, the new Metro line will be bringing together school kids from different parts of Sydney. We'll find out why. And we'll get the latest on the domestic violence statistics from the Bureau of Crime Statistics. Some positive moves, but why does it all add up together? We'll get the latest on that very soon. Weather today, tops of 20 in the city, 21 in the west, mostly sunny with no rain around. Now, guys, on the text line, I've got some good news for us, okay? This is quite big news. The oldest pothole in Sydney has been fixed. Airport tunnel heading east. Oh, my God, amazing. This is news. Now, unfortunately, I have to follow that with some sad music, sad news. To the person that texted this in, I'm glad you're excited by this, and you're right to be excited. We discovered this pothole in Sydney's greatest pothole. And so many people talked about it, a giant pothole that constantly forms on the airport tunnel. Unfortunately, your excitement may have been misplaced because we spoke to the minister and this pothole has been fixed hundreds of times. It's constantly fixed. It's not that it's never fixed. It's that it's constantly broken again. So sadly, yes, I know. You think it's been fixed, but one day in the future, you're going to do your tyre on this once again. Sorry to say that. Sorry with that news. Now, let's return to national anthems.

0: There you go. Yes, a few people have put us onto this. Adam Hills does a version of Advance Australia Fair to the tune of Working Class Man, which is brilliant. And the only reason to never change the anthem. There you go. Thank you for putting us onto that. That's great, Tess. We are asking the question, do you think we should change the national anthem? Somebody suggested that yesterday and I was shocked. I thought we all loved Gert. Do you think we should change the national anthem? At the moment, 69% of people are saying no. So text yes or no to 0467 922 702. Do you think we should change the national anthem? What should it become? Look, we suggested this one. It's going nuts at the moment. Eastern Rosellas. Hey! That's one suggestion. Let us know what you think should be the change. Sherry's on the line from Terrigal. What do you think, Sherry?
1: Yes, I've said hi, Craig.
0: Hello.
1: I've said that there's nothing wrong with it. Nothing wrong with our anthem.
0: It's not bad. This is it. I thought, you know, look, I know there's a lot of controversy over the flag and the Union Jack, but I thought that national anthem, we accept it was a little bit daggy, but, you know, it's kind of cool in a daggy way. You know, we've had it for a while.
1: I don't find it daggy, but what's happened now is that there's many more things to worry about in this world than this.
0: I agree.
1: And now that the Odyssey has come out and people are getting educated, you know, to that level, that Gert is a totally fine word. It's totally fine.
0: Is Gert in the Odyssey? I did not know this.
1: No. I mean that kind of language.
0: Oh, okay.
1: A good idea.
0: Well, if it was in Homer's Odyssey, I would love it even more. Can somebody reread?
1: I sat in the cinema the other day for 3 hours with all kinds of Australians, you know, learning about Greek mythology.
0: Was it good? Anyway. Did you like it? Did you like it, Sherry? Odyssey?
1: Yes, it was amazing cinema. Amazing cinema. But now I've got to go and study. I've got to go and study it because it's just...
0: Yes, well,
1: you know, amazing.
0: Well, Homer's Odyssey is quite a long book to read, so you've got a bit of catching up on that one. Thank you, Sherry.
1: I know. Okay. But what I want to say that what you could do is do a like a version and get Ben Lee to sing the anthem. Get people to sing the anthem in a different way.
0: Different versions. I love that idea. That's love that. We can maybe get Miles Phillips to sing it. Good on you, Sherry. Great idea there. The other one that lots of people are suggesting, I must say, is this one.

0: lot of people suggesting this, the Seeker's track, I Am Australian. To be fair, I thought it was a Qantas track. I didn't know the Seekers had even done it. Why are the Seekers covering Qantas? Yeah, let us know. Do you think we should change the last length? And we can give you your suggestions as well. 1-300-222-702.
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1: Join Charlie Pickering Fridays from 5 in front of a live audience on 702 ABC Sydney.
0: Are you looking forward to the new metro line, which is due to open later this year? It's going to connect large swathes of Sydney from the North Shore to the southwest, and two council areas are looking to utilise this new connection to bring school students together. Tanya Taylor is the Mayor of Willoughby City Council, and she joins me now. Morning, Mayor.
3: Good morning, Craig. How are you?
0: Now, you've covered this idea very good. You've covered this idea of Metro Connect. What's the idea? Who are you partnering with?
3: We're partnering with Canterbury Bankstown Council, actually, to bring people together. So I'm really excited about this project. It's just a simple idea that young people don't become more understanding of each other by reading about different communities. They do it by meeting each other. And the aim is to bring together Year 9 students from Willoughby and Canterbury Bankstown to spend some time together, to share experiences and build genuine friendships, which we can do using the metro now that it physically connects our communities.
0: This is a great idea. So I was thinking it was kind of like an exchange thing, whereas the Willoughby kids would go to Canterbury Bankstown and the Canterbury Bankstown kids would go to Willoughby at the same time. But you're saying they'll kind of take it in turns and meet each other in their different areas, will they?
3: Yeah, I mean, I guess the premise is like an exchange, and we have a great exchange with a regional shire, which is Gwydir Shire Council, and that happens every year, and I've seen the benefit of that, and I've certainly seen the benefit of it with my own kids. I have a teenager myself.
0: Mm-hmm.
3: It's more of a fluid scenario where the kids from Canterbury Bankstown and Willoughby can, you know, go to the other's area and learn from each other. It is going to be a youth-led project. We're not actually setting down, this is what you've got to do. We're waiting for the kids to tell us what they want to do.
0: Okay, so you're not necessarily...

0: doing it through schools, for instance, it's going to be, well, it could be done on a kind of more ad hoc basis.
1: Well, we are working with the schools in our respective areas, because that's what our youth group does. Our youth workers work with our schools, and we've got a youth group, you know, youth centre at Willoughby, and vice versa. So we'll be using the connections that we already have to connect into Canterbury Bankstown's connections.
0: So what are the culturally unique aspects of Willoughby area that do you think the people from Canterbury Bankstown are going to be amazed by, Mayor?
1: Well, I think we've got a lot of diversity in Willoughby, to be honest. And I know obviously Canterbury Bankstown does as well, but the diversity is different. So there's quite a large Asian population in Willoughby. Obviously, we've got amazing retail offerings in Willoughby with Chatswood Chase and Westfield in Chatswood. We've got a beautiful cultural precinct in our concourse. We've got lots of bushland areas and sporting facilities. So I'm hoping that they'll get to experience some of that as well.
0: Yeah, that's a fantastic idea. So now, when does this kick off? Does this only kick off once the extension to Bankstown is in place?
1: Yeah, that's right. That's right. So we're starting the conversations now, so that it's ready to go. And it's just building on that social cohesion that we're really, you know, really invested in.
0: Yeah, it's great. And you're also going to kind of film this for like a doco or something, are you?
1: Yeah, well, we're getting the kids to do it. So again, it's going to be a youth-led documentary that shows what they've done, that will help continue the conversation about inclusion and anti-racism and social cohesion long after the program concludes.
0: Yeah, right. Fantastic. Oh, well, it sounds like a very interesting idea. Thank you again for speaking to us, Mayor. We appreciate it.
1: No problem. Have a great day.
0: We'll catch up and find how it goes. Thank you. Tanya Taylor there, the Mayor of Willoughby City Council.

0: national anthem of Australia. This is great. We've been talking the national anthem this morning. We just played Adam Hills's version of the national anthem where he sings it to working class man. Craig from Matchville says, Craig, fun fact, you can sing the national anthem to the tune of Gilligan's Island. Really? Is there a version? Guys, can we see if we can get this? Is there a version of this out there? And also, we're talking about our land is girt by sea. This is a fantastic thing. Somebody says, the kindy class at our school used to sing, our land is hugged by sea. Hang on a second. Is this outrage? Is this lovely? Or is this an outrage? Is this blasphemy to not sing the word girt? Our land is hugged by sea. Wonderful. Yeah. Anyway, I'm learning so much.
1: Everything Sydney.
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0: Hang on a second. This is even better. John from Denison, you can sing the Australian National Anthem to the Gilligan's Island tune?
4: Absolutely, I can.
0: All right. Well, let's see. There's a tea towel on the line. If you can pull this off, I'll send you a tea towel.
4: Yep. Australians, all let us rejoice, for we are one and free. With golden soil and wealth fertile, our home is girt by sea. A land abounds in nature's gifts of beauty, rich and rare. In history's page, let every stage advance Australia fair.
0: Oh, that is the best. Yep. Yeah, I don't often give them out to anything except early bird trivia, but John, you've got yourself one of the tea towels. We'll put you on hold, mate. That was brilliant. Great. You know that putting someone to sing on air is one of the riskiest things to do on radio, and John has absolutely just pulled it off brilliantly.
1: This is 702 ABC Sydney. Breakfast.
2: Breakfast with Craig Rucastle.

0: No, I'm not suggesting this is the Australian National Anthem. This is the Irish National Anthem, actually. Oh, sounds good. Do you have Irish heritage? Have you contemplated applying for citizenship in order to secure an Irish passport? Apparently a lot of people are opting to do this. Here to find out why, we've got the National Tourism Reporter, Christy Sexton-McGrath. Morning, Christy.
1: Good morning, Craig.
0: Yeah, so why are Irish passports such hot property right now?
1: Yeah, well, Australians are well and truly dusting off the family tree and hoping there's a shamrock hidden in there somewhere, Craig. I think this is really a combination of heritage and opportunity. So we've come across some new figures that show nearly 2,000 Australians applied for Irish citizenship by descent last year. And that's actually the highest annual total since Ireland started keeping electronic records in 2013. And by the end of May this year, nearly 800 Aussies have already lodged applications. So it's on track to be another very busy year for the Irish authorities. I've spoken to a number of experts about why this is. And look, I think it's all about the Irish passport and the power of it. It's consistently ranked among the world's most powerful passports. So it gives you visa-free or visa-on-arrival access to around 186 destinations across Europe. So it may not actually be the passport itself. It's that ability to live and work and study across those European countries.
0: Because Ireland did not leave the European Union. So an Irish passport still gets you into the European Union, whereas, you know, the British passport, the English passport does not.
1: That's exactly right. And so I've been looking into just who's applying for these Irish passports. And obviously there's a lot of Brits that are applying for it, for that visa-free
0: travel. Oh, the Brits are too. Wow.
1: The Brits are too. Since Brexit, there's been a big increase in the number of Brits. You know, obviously not everyone can apply for a Irish passport though, Craig. I can tell you a little bit about that later. But certainly a lot of the Brits are Americans, huge number of Americans. Then you've got the Canadians. And then you've got, you know, Aussies a little bit further down the line. But there's certainly a lot of us anyway.
0: So if somebody's listening and thinking, hang on a second, I've got a bit of Irish background, how much do you need to have? How close does it have to be and how do you actually apply?
1: Yeah, well, I was just talking to your producer, Oscar, about this. And unfortunately, I'm one generation out.
0: Oh, no.
1: I know, right? So, look, if you've got an Irish-born, generally speaking, if you've got an Irish-born parent or grandparent, you're likely to be eligible to apply through Ireland's foreign birth registration system. I think there's some more complicated situations involving previous generations, but for most Australians, it's parents or grandparents that matter. So I miss out because my great-grandparents were born in Ireland. So
0: I need to research this question a bit earlier.
1: Don't worry. Yes, very self-interested I was. But look, the first process is you have to register your birth in Ireland's Foreign Births Register. And that process currently takes around 12 months. So this is not going to happen quickly. If you are thinking about heading off to Europe in the next couple of months, it's not going to happen for you. But look, it takes about 12 months to register your birth on the Foreign Births Register. Then you become an Irish citizen and then you can apply for an Irish passport. And because this is such a big thing at the moment with the Irish passports, and of course the UK passport rules changed earlier this year. I think I spoke to you about that.
0: Yes.
1: Back in the day, you can't fly into the UK unless if you're a dual Irish or Australian citizen, you must enter on your Irish passport or your British passport. So that's also created a bit of a backlog. So the passport office says it's around anywhere from 20 days if you apply online. I question that theory though. 20 days to 8 weeks. But look, I'm on a lot of the social groups and there's people talking about waiting for 6 months. So that's the official word anyway.
0: So it might take a little bit longer there. And of course, if you are considering doing this, take into consideration, you go, it might make it easier to get into Europe, but take into consideration, am I running for the Australian Parliament soon? Because, of course, you cannot be a dual citizen and run for the Australian Parliament. So you got to weigh it up. Where are you going, Europe or Canberra? It's a tough choice.
1: I know, right? So decisions. But yes, I did speak to an expert, a citizenship law expert from the University of Canberra, Professor Kim Rubenstein, for this story that's up on our ABC website at the moment. So she said that basically once you become a citizen of another country, it gives the Australian government a bit more power over you. So one example is that Australian citizenship laws can apply differently to dual nationals than to Australians who only hold Australian citizenship. Now, in very limited circumstances, Australian law allows the citizenship of dual nationals convicted of certain terrorism offences to be revoked.
0: Okay. So,

0: All right. Look, so you got to be careful. It could be. So consider whether you're going to do terrorism as well.
1: Exactly.
0: You can find out all the more details on Christy Sexton Grower's story on the ABC News website. Thanks for speaking to us, Christy.
1: Great. Always a pleasure. Thanks, Craig.
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3: Traffic.
0: What's happening in the roads, Vic?
4: Craig, there's traffic queues leaving from the M2 and the M7. Now, we're just watching at Sunglares, the issue actually through Bella Vista. A very slow traffic run in at the moment if you're leaving in from Sydney's northwest.

0: Heading in from Sydney's northwest. We've got delays in Strathfield. Starting to recover though on Centenary Drive after an earlier broken down truck at Waroona Road. Hurstville, King George's Road, Hillcrest Avenue slow. And the M4 an accident at Prospect. Four cars involved at Clunies Ross. And the M2 from Windsor Road very heavy to the Lane Cove Tunnel travelling east. From ATN, I'm Vic LaRusso.
1: Thank you very much, Vic. Just a reminder, golden ticket. You can be in the running again after we give you the cue to call after 7:30. Today's code word is concert. Concert's the code word.
2: This is daunting.
3: 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Kurno the Colossus drives it through. Exquisite from Sam Kerr.
2: Doesn't even look. That's even better.
1: Time to talk sport with Spriggy. Brett Sprigg, morning.
4: Good morning, Craig.
1: And now round 21. Are Penrith in trouble?
4: Look, they've lost three of their past four, but they do have that buffer on the rest of the competition. Still a game and points difference up on the Warriors, and they're facing...
1: Shows you how far ahead they were. Gee whiz.
4: You do the work early, don't you? You do the work in the first 15 rounds, and then you might be golden. But they've got the Eels tonight at Western Sydney Stadium. Parramatta coming off the bye and getting Mitch Moses back from a corked thigh. So a battle of the New South Wales halves pairing with Nathan Cleary and Mitch Moses. Anything's possible, but the things that sort of set the Panthers apart is their extra level in the response. And yes, they've had this sort of iffy form line, but they lost in the wet last week. So there were some anomalous factors in that loss to Brisbane. Ivan Cleary has picked more or less the same side, although I note that in last night's update, Dylan Edwards is out with a head laceration, so Tom Jenkins will play fullback rather than wing for Penrith tonight. And what is true is that, you know, all those positions below the Panthers are wide open. I mean, the Warriors deserve top two. They've got the Bulldogs away on Saturday. But a big game tomorrow night in Newcastle, Knights v Roosters, which is sixth versus third. The late game tomorrow is Souths versus Melbourne. And now, because of the Rabbitohs injury woes, the Storm are favourites in that game. They're currently 11th. And I think that's about as low down as I'm drawing the top eight possibilities. Even though the Canberra Raiders are effectively equal 11th with Melbourne, I don't see the Raiders getting there. I think it'll come down to the likes of the Cowboys, Manly, maybe the Bulldogs. And, you know, South Sydney, who are 7th, probably look a fair chance of sliding out now based on their injuries, like Cameron Murray, the latest of those. NRLW round 4 starts on Saturday with Canberra and Cronulla.
1: And now the Commonwealth Games starts tonight in Glasgow.
4: Yes, and Nina Kennedy, the pole vaulter, she will be our flag bearer. Tim Hodge from our para swimming team will be the King's Baton bearer, which is fantastic. Nina Kennedy is at her third Commonwealth Games. This is, of course, worth pointing out, a scaled back Comm Games. Glasgow only held the event in 2014, and they were sort of appointed last minute after the whole kerfuffle with Victoria's bid and withdrawing their bid. They were going to have it in regional parts of Victoria surrounding Melbourne. So it's only a 10-day program, which features 10 core sports and 6 para sports. That's the cool thing. So if you think about how we have the Olympics and the Paralympics, the Commonwealth Games combines the para sport program with the main Commonwealth Games program, which is fantastic. It was a big thing on the Gold Coast in 2018. I was there. I loved it. This features now 3,000 athletes from 74 nations across those 10 sports. So, yes, it is paired back. A big thing for our netballs, of course. It's probably the biggest netball honour you've got, along with the World Cup. And there'll be obviously things like swimming taking place at the same time as track and field. So a packed program in Glasgow across the next 10 days or so.
1: Yeah, absolutely. We'll be watching. And now the local derby in the AFL is on this weekend. How's the lead-up been?
4: Oh, do you know what, Craig? You know me. I call the AFL. I'm looking forward to the derby. But I feel like the fact that these two sides lost last week, the Swans, you know, still a big chance of pinching second, but don't look like the second best team in the competition. The Giants lost to Essendon. Both clubs are facing serious allegations of fraud as far as their prospects of finals. Well, not finals. Swans are there, but it's just, and Toby Green's not playing. I watched the press conference and they're all saying how much they love each other and they respect each other. I thought, where's the 2024?
1: Where's the anger at? Where's the hunger at?
4: The qualifying final of 2 years ago feels like 10 years ago. That's what was a peak, you know, derby rivalry. rivalry. It just feels as though it's not quite the same sort of build-up. But yeah. Look, as I say, the Swans can still win and lock away second in the next couple of weeks. The Giants are playing for their season. So I guess the desperation certainly...
1: The desperation's on their side, yeah. And plus the fact that the Giants can seem to only be able to beat top teams. So that's what's worrying me as a Swans fan.
4: And they may well beat... Yeah, they lost to Essendon last week.

0: are hopeless. They may well challenge or beat the Swans this week. Who knows?
1: Yeah, who knows? Good on you, Brett Sprigg, from ABC Sport. Coming up after the news, we've got the latest on these domestic violence statistics from the Bureau of Crime Statistics. Why some going up and some going down? You're on 702 Breakfast. It is 7 o'clock.
2: When surprises happen.
3: My feet. Sit down! Sorry. It's a dog.
2: When you need the details.
4: More than 300 farmers from across the state will be in Sydney to set the policy agenda for the state's peak farm lobby group.
5: It's on 702 ABC Sydney.

0: It's 7 o'clock. Good morning. Tony Matthews with ABC News. The Prime Minister will use his opening address to Labor's national conference today to unveil an expansion of federal support for students undertaking unpaid placements. Here's National Affairs correspondent Jane Norman.
1: Labor's 50th National Conference will kick off in Adelaide today, the party's premier policy-making forum. In his keynote address, Anthony Albanese will emphasise his government's efforts to address cost-of-living pressures, announcing more students will soon have access to financial support on unpaid placements. The payments currently available to nursing, midwifery, teaching and social work students and will now be extended to another 10 allied health courses. More than 2,000 MPs, unionists and rank-and-file members have descended on Adelaide for the three-day conference to update Labor's policies and priorities. Jane Norman, ABC News, Adelaide.
0: China is accusing Australia of exaggerating tensions and inciting confrontation over the South China Sea. China correspondent Alison Horn has more from Beijing.
2: It was earlier this week when China's Coast Guard and the Philippines Navy clashed in a violent incident in the South China Sea, sparking concern across the globe. Australia's Foreign Minister Penny Wong labelled the actions as risky and aggressive and called on countries to abide by international law. In response, China's Foreign Ministry has hit back at the comments, telling Australia to stay out of the issue and accusing it of inciting confrontation. Australia has also criticised China's recent decision to launch a ballistic missile into the Pacific. Alison Horn, ABC News, Beijing.
0: The US has signed a deal that will allow Saudi Arabia to develop a civilian nuclear program. North America correspondent Cayman Gok has more.
3: A nuclear deal with Saudi Arabia has been discussed for years and under the Biden administration was envisaged as part of a wider agreement that would include the country's diplomatic recognition of Israel. The reported agreement would last for 30 years and allow American companies to run nuclear power in the country and could also potentially open the door to uranium enrichment in Saudi Arabia. The deal is expected to spark heated debate in Congress, where many politicians have expressed concern that exporting enrichment capabilities could lead to a proliferation of nuclear weapons. Cayman Gok, ABC News, Washington.
0: New research suggests overall instances of domestic violence in the community may be falling. More from Jean Kennedy.
4: The analysis by the Bureau of Crime Statistics and Research looked at five indicators of domestic violence, including examining statewide annual surveys of 6,000 people who were asked about their experiences of domestic violence. The Bureau's Executive Director, Jackie Fitzgerald, says for the first time there was a significant fall in the proportion of women who said they'd been experiencing violence.
5: We might actually be starting to turn the tide on the level of domestic violence in the community.
4: Yet she says there's been no improvement in the most extreme cases, with the rates of women and children murdered as a result of domestic violence remaining the same.
0: The Royal Commission into Anti-Semitism and Social Cohesion has indicated it wants to hear evidence from a former ASIO source who might not be able to enter the country to give it. Defence and National Security correspondent Tom Lowry has more.
6: Earlier this year, a former ASIO source, known as Marcus, told the ABC's Four Corners he warned Australia's domestic spy agency about the Bondi gunman years before the terror attack. He was recruited abroad by the agency to infiltrate ISIS networks in Sydney. ASIO has previously described Marcus as unreliable and disgruntled. Marcus has told the Royal Commission he wants to give evidence, and the Royal Commission has said it wants to hear it. But the former agent is living overseas, and to do so, he would need to come to Australia due to security and legal concerns. His visa application was recently rejected, on the grounds he may not leave Australia should he arrive.
0: An actor who unsuccessfully sued Rebel Wilson for defamation is planning to lodge an appeal against the federal court decision dismissing the claims. Tams and Buckle reports.
7: Charlotte McInnes, who starred in Miss Wilson's 2024 film The Deb, accused the Hollywood star of defaming her in a series of social media posts. She claimed Miss Wilson damaged her reputation when she accused her of taking back a sexual assault complaint to advance her own career, a complaint she denies ever making. Yesterday, a judge found that Miss McInnes failed to establish that the matter caused or was likely to cause her serious harm, ordering the application to be dismissed and that she pay Miss Wilson's legal costs. However, a representative of Miss McInnes has confirmed she plans to lodge an appeal.
0: Football Australia says it will continue strengthening player safety policies after former Socceroos captain Paul Wade revealed he's been diagnosed with probable chronic traumatic encephalopathy or CTE. Chantelle Al-Khoury reports.
8: Paul Wade went public with his diagnosis yesterday after years of neurological symptoms. The degenerative brain disease has been linked to repeated head knocks. Football Australia says it has contacted Wade directly and will keep working with medical experts, stakeholders and the players' union to improve protections across the sport. The governing body described him as a true icon of Australian football. Wade says he hopes sharing his story will raise awareness about the long-term effects of concussion, but says he doesn't want to discourage people from playing the game.
0: Record numbers of Australians are claiming Irish citizenship in a bid to live, work and study across Europe. National tourism reporter Christy Sexton-McGrath has more.
9: Figures from Ireland's Department of Foreign Affairs show almost 1,900 Australians applied for Irish citizenship by descent last year. It's the highest number since electronic records began in Ireland more than a decade ago and is the first step towards applying for an Irish passport. The passport was ranked as one of the most powerful in the world this year by the Henley Passport Index because it gives holders the right to live, work and study across the European Union. Irish authorities say they've put on additional staff to process foreign birth registration applications, which can take a year to approve.
0: Former Venezuelan leader Nicolas Maduro has been ordered to face trial in the United States in June next year. Emily Grimenz reports from Washington.
10: Nicolas Maduro and his wife, Celia Flores, were snatched from their compound in Caracas and brought to New York City in a brazen US military operation in January. They had earlier been indicted on US charges of drug trafficking. Both have pleaded not guilty. Today, a district judge in Manhattan set a trial date of June 2027. The defence will seek to have the case dismissed, arguing Mr. Maduro should be immune from prosecution as the head of a sovereign state. Emily Grimenz, ABC News, Washington.
0: French health authorities say the country recorded over 5,700 more deaths than normal in a two-week period over June and July as it sweltered through a record heatwave. The count, which includes all deaths regardless of their cause, represents a 36% excess mortality rate during the period. More than half of the excess deaths were recorded between June the 25th and June the 27th, when temperatures went well above the 40 degrees Celsius mark. Now time for sport with Jared Coote.
11: Pole vaulter Nina Kennedy has been named Australia's flag bearer, and para swimmer Tim Hodge will carry the King's baton at the opening ceremony of the Commonwealth Games in Glasgow tomorrow. Kennedy is the defending Olympic and Commonwealth Games champion. The 29-year-old says she's thrilled to lead the team out.
12: Obviously a huge honour, and this team is so strong. Our Commonwealth team is always so strong, and there are so many deserving athletes that this could have gone to. So I feel super lucky, I feel super honoured, and hopefully I can make them proud.
11: The Central Coast Mariners are the latest A-League men's team to be knocked out by a State League side in the round of 32 in soccer's Australia Cup. The Mariners have gone down to New South Wales Premier League side Sydney United 11-10 on penalties. Two other A-League sides have progressed, with the Western Sydney Wanderers beating Canberra-based Tigers FC 2-0. MacArthur thrashed Azuri United of Darwin 3-0. And Belgium's Jasper Philipsen has won stage 17 of the Tour de France. It was a quiet day for the riders in the overall battle for the yellow jersey, with leader Tadej Pogacar coming home in the peloton to retain his 4-minute and 32-second lead.
0: Briefly in finance, the Australian share market is expected to buck the trend on Wall Street and open almost 1% higher. The Dow Jones and S&P 500 have both closed marginally lower, but the Nasdaq has dipped by more than 0.5%. The dollar is buying just under 70 US cents. Looking at the weather, showers about the southern and central inland areas, adjacent western slopes and ranges, and along the south coast, tending scattered on the southern ranges. Snow showers on the southern ranges above 900 metres, with possible snow flurries about the central ranges. Sydney's weather, a mostly sunny day with a top of 20 degrees on the coast and 21 in the west. Right now it's 10 degrees on the coast, it's 6 in Penrith, and the humidity is on 81%. It's 10 past 7.
13: 702 ABC Sydney. traffic.
14: Good morning, Al Parony here again from the Transport Management Centre. At Prospect, still the city-bound crash on the M4 at Clunies Ross overpass. Lane 1 remains closed, so traffic having to merge into lanes 2 and 3 and seeing a very long queue of traffic all the way back through to the Lighthorse interchange. Also, Granville lights are out on Clyde Street at Mona Street. M4 tunnel, quite busy city-bound through to the Anzac Bridge this morning. Likewise, Victoria Road through to the Iron Cove Bridge as you make your run through Drummoyne. 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
15: Yes, welcome to Breakfast, where it is 11 minutes past 7 this Thursday, the 23rd of July. Coming up, we're going to get the latest on domestic violence statistics from the Bureau of Crime Statistics. Plus, a war of words has erupted in Canterbury Bankstown over plans for Lakemba Mosque to broadcast the call to prayer. You'll hear from Councillor Barbara Khoury, who says she's opposed. Who says it's the most opposed motion in her career on council. So we'll find out about that very soon. Also, we're going to get in the latest from the ALP conference as well. The ALP conference, that reminds me.
18: We've golden soil and wealth for toil. Our home is God by sea.
15: Yes, it's now compulsory for the ABC to play the Australian National Anthem once an hour. I'm kidding. Put your phone down. Don't worry. That's not true. It's just yesterday we were talking about the Union Jack in the Australian flag, and some people were texting and going, well, if we talk about changing that, we should be changing the Australian National Anthem. I didn't think we were particularly opposed to it. I thought we were GERT lovers. On the text line, we've been doing a poll. Do you think we should change the National Anthem? Text yes or no to 0467 922 702. At the moment, 71% of people saying, no, we should not change the National Anthem. So it's good to see a lot of lovers of the National Anthem out there. Should we change the word GERT? Somebody texted in to say that their child sings Australia's Dirt by Sea, and that the other child was singing GERT but believed it meant was short for good dirt. A lot of other suggestions for this particular song that's going nuts at the moment. 7-year-old Sydney-sider Miles Phillips wrote this song with his dad. It's going crazy.

0: Fantastic song. It's been covered by almost everyone. Someone says, Craig, thank you for introducing me to Easton Rosella's song. You've given me a perfect activity for my 2 to 3 year old class today. Yeah, great song. It's going absolutely nuts. Although I think, to be fair, it's about to be overtaken by the new greatest song ever. John from Denniston. We said, lots of people texting in and saying, look, the Australian National Anthem can be sung to the tune of Gilligan's Island. There was that show in the 70s, the 80s? When was Gilligan's Island? Anyway, we were sceptical. John from Denniston called in and proved us wrong.
1: Australians, all let us rejoice, for we are one and free, with golden soil and wealth for toil, our home is girt by sea. A land abounds in nature's gifts of beauty, rich and rare. In history's page, let every stage advance Australia fair.
0: Amazing. What an amazing effort by John there. I'm not sure. Should that become the new national anthem? John from Denniston opening the Footy Rugby League World Cup, singing the national anthem. God, that would be a funny prank if it one of our official things somebody used that particular version. Anyway, we'll see. Let us know your thoughts. 1-300-222-702.
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2: A major Australian food investigation yields shocking results. Duped, a two-part special from Four Corners, starts Monday, July 27 on ABC TV and ABC iView.
0: Yeah, it's going to be a fascinating one. Now, the latest statistics are in for domestic and family violence in New South Wales. You know, we see a lot of horrific stories in this case, and we see a lot of horrific deaths in this case. But there is a sliver of potential good news in the numbers. Jackie Fitzgerald is Executive Director of the New South Wales Bureau of Crime Statistics and Research, and she joins us now. Morning, Jackie.
4: Morning, Craig.
0: So we've seen some parts of statistics go down. Where have we seen some positive trends here?
4: So we're looking beyond the police statistics, Craig, which are showing a steady increase year on year. We've tried to supplement those figures with some community measures of domestic violence, and two of those are showing a significant decline and pretty reliable measures, I would say. So we've got the ABS run a victim survey each year in New South Wales. They survey 6,000 people about a whole raft of things, including whether they've experienced crime, different forms of crime in the last 12 months. And we can see from that survey that both women who are asked about their experience of violence are increasingly less likely to say that they experienced violence in the last year. And adults asked about their domestic violence experience have also reduced their likelihood of self-reporting their experience of violence to that survey. So this is a steady decline over about 7 years. And we can see because of that considerable sample that it's actually is a statistically significant fall over time.
0: Does this suggest that if we're seeing people in the community reporting less domestic violence or experiencing domestic violence, but we're seeing police numbers going up, is it suggesting that whilst it may be decreasing, people are more likely to report to police? Is that what explains these different statistics?
4: I think that's definitely part of it, Craig. So we've got a very vibrant public conversation about domestic violence. It's firmly on the public agenda, which would be leading people to report, people who experience violence to bring that those concerns to police. But also we've got police being extremely proactive in their response to domestic violence and actively looking for domestic violence in terms of compliance checks and a whole raft of behaviours that will increase their detection of domestic violence. And that's one of the reasons why we think that the police reports are increasing. But this is actually the first evidence that we've had that potentially in the community experience is actually starting to decline.
0: Do we have a sense, I mean, I know this is early, these statistics, do we have a sense as to why we are seeing a reduction of domestic violence in the community? I mean, we have seen campaigns against it for years, but it's been kind of, well, we've sadly not seen the reduction in the past.
4: I certainly think it's hard to say why, because we've had so much activity in the area of domestic violence. So we've got primary prevention campaigns, we've got education campaigns with respectful relationships in schools, we've got perpetrator programs, we've got victim supports, we've got advocacy from a whole many victim survivors and commissioners. So we've got a whole lot of activity, Craig, to try to produce the result that we are starting to see. And it's very hard to say what might be, you know, what, whether there's one single thing or it's a combination of those efforts. We really don't know.
0: Well, let's hope this is a trend that continues to go down. It's good news to see this. I mean, the fact that this is the first time you've seen it, you're confident this is the case? It's not just a blip? I mean, do we have to see this over a few years to be confident that it is going down?
4: So actually, the New South Wales result gave us pause to look at other states, Craig, and we can see that a similar pattern is happening at the Australia level. And also Victoria are also seeing some similar declines. So I think there's a question of whether we trust that survey, and if we trust the survey, it seems to be a decline. You know, there can always be statistical anomalies. The proof will be whether we see this continue and hopefully see some of these other measures start to show a similar decline. But, you know, some inkling of a positive result.
0: We've seen, last time we spoke, we talked about the fact that we're seeing higher incarceration levels because of the government's clamping down on domestic violence.

0: That has been potentially linked to, we saw earlier on this week, a 21-year-old Aboriginal man died at the privately operated Clarence Correctional Centre. We have seen a very large increase in the Aboriginal population's incarceration rates because of these domestic violence laws, haven't we?
1: That's absolutely true. So we've never had, we've got a greater number of Aboriginal people in custody than ever before, a greater number of domestic violence offenders in custody than ever before. So those are really reflective of that increased police effort that I spoke about, where police are really making this a considerable priority and really using those tools in the criminal justice system to respond to domestic violence or producing those custodial outcomes.
0: Yeah, now, Jackie, we've got a question on the line from Ruby. Morning, Ruby. What's your question?
2: I'm just questioning the scope of the investigations and what police and other organisations are considering when they speak about domestic violence and are asking questions about domestic violence. If that includes the array of forms of domestic violence, including coercive control and psychological abuse, financial abuse, other forms that may not result in visible bruises.
0: No, it's a good question. Thank you, Ruby. Jackie, does this survey take into consideration things like coercive control and financial abuse?
1: So the survey covers actual physical violence, threats of physical violence delivered face-to-face, and threats of violence that are delivered through some other form, so non-face-to-face threats of violence. So it's quite broad. But there are still some behaviours, I would say economic abuse, that are not captured in this survey. So it's reasonably comprehensive, but there would still be other behaviours that we now consider to be domestic violence that are outside that survey.
0: I presume as well that year from year this has to be the same question so that we can actually track some kind of trend. Somebody questioning on the text line, survey of only 6,000. I mean, 6,000 is a fairly high amount for a survey of this course. You know, our political poll's normally done on about 1,500 people. So, you know, is a 6,000 enough to get a proper take of this?
1: 6,000 is a huge survey, actually, Craig, and it's run by the ABS. They get about a 66% response rate, and they have very rigorous sampling mechanisms. I don't think we can fault the survey. It's considered to be a very rigorous instrument. But, you know, we do like to see a similar pattern across other forms of domestic violence. We can see that we haven't seen any change in hospitalisations. We haven't seen any change in murder. So there are still some indications that those very pointy end of domestic violence spectrum, we're not seeing any movement there. So I absolutely don't want to say that we've solved the domestic violence problem. There's still a huge concern, many victims, but potentially some of that effort that we've been putting towards increasing community safety in this area might be starting to pay dividends.
0: Yeah, as you say, still horrific statistics when you look at the pointy end of it, but hopefully some positive movements. Thanks for speaking to us this morning, Jackie. Appreciate it.
1: Thanks, Craig.
0: Jackie Fitzgerald there, the Executive Director of the New South Wales Bureau of Crime Statistics and Research.
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0: Maybe this could be the national anthem. We're talking the national anthem, but most people defending our current national anthem. Over 70% of you saying, no, we should not change the national anthem. Joe's on the line from Marrickville. What are your thoughts, Joe?
6: Oh, I quite like it. It's not that hard to teach small people. And Goethe's a very fine word.
0: Excellent. So you're teaching the children how to sing the national anthem. Do they love Goethe?
6: Yes. I taught stage one at A school, and the child, a six-year-old, went on to use Goethe within the context of a sentence with his mainstream teacher.
0: That's impressive. That's very impressive. I don't know if I could use Goethe in a sentence.
6: I'm sure you could.
0: Good on you, Joe. Well, I'm glad to see you. There's

0: No, good point. Good, easy to teach the kids is a good part of it as well. Tim of Ashfield on the text line here has said, yes, change the anthem. We are girt by a dirge. And yes, the new anthem should contain girt too. Well, this is a great, interesting challenge here. If you write me like a verse of a new national anthem with the word girt in it, we'll get Oscar to sing it for you. Well, you know, if you can send it through, you can send it through on the text line, or you can send it through to us at sydneybreakfast@abc.net.au. If you can write a new national anthem for Australia with the word girt still in it, then Oscar has to sing it for you, okay? Oscar's looking at me right now. Oscar's rubbing his head. Oscar looks concerned by this new challenge. Great idea, Tim of Ashfield.
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0: It is 25 minutes past seven. An application for the Lakemba Mosque to broadcast the call to prayer has created a war of words in Canterbury-Bankstown. Head of the Lebanese Muslim Association, Jamal Kia, claims more than 5,000 people have signed a petition in support of the move. He spoke to 702 Breakfast with Emma Crowe last month, and here's what he had to say.
5: We consulted with the community that would be directly impacted. But we've had nothing but praise and support within the direct community. It's ironic that the majority, and council can validate that, the majority of complaints came from people that don't even live in even the precinct. It's midday only because it's going to have minimal impact and it's once a week.
0: Yeah, that was what Jamil Kick here had to say about it. However, Canterbury-Bankstown councillor and former deputy mayor Barbara Curry, I think there's a different story to this. Morning, Barbara.
6: Good morning. How are you and your listeners this morning?
0: Good. So you think there's a lot more objection to this in the community than Jamil was making out?
6: That's exactly correct. There have been at least, I understand, up to 1,800 individual submissions that have been put in. A lot of them are from the local community. Mr. Keir seems to be completely oblivious to the social unrest and disharmony that this application is causing in my local community. I've been involved in local government politics for over 30 years, and I've never seen such an application so vigorously opposed and creating such controversy at a time in our political history where we don't need this.
0: Yeah,
6: and
0: okay.
6: It's very concerning.
0: So what are you calling for? Are you calling for council to oppose this or for council to not be involved in the decision? What's your position?
6: Well, as your listeners would know, local councillors are not allowed to be involved in planning issues. We cannot act as the ultimate adjudicators on this. That power was taken away from us. It will go to a local planning panel. My concern is that the council is highly conflicted because of a couple of things that Mr. Keir, he himself knows. He knows that the former mayor, Cal Asfour, who is now the CEO of the LMA, and it's quite interesting that Mr. Asfour remains silent on this. His name is all over the acoustic report that the LMA have now produced. They've produced a second acoustic report. This application was rejected on planning grounds last year. It's now been repackaged. The decibels have been reduced, and it's quite disingenuous of Mr. Keir, because that is ultimately the aim, to blast this and make it'll cause a huge amenity problem in the area. We have a lot of schools, we have a lot of childcare centres, we have a lot of people that, want to sleep during the middle of the day because they're shift workers.
0: But in terms of that, if the Lakemba Mosque has agreed to reduce the decibels that it puts it out by, I mean, we do have noise in our communities. We have trucks that go past.
6: Absolutely.
0: We have bands. Absolutely. We have, we don't have silent communities because people want to sleep in the middle of the day.
6: If
0: they have agreed to bring down the decibels, does that not show a positive engagement with this proposal?
6: Yes and no. However, my view is you pray in silence, and you don't create an amenity problem for your surrounding residences. Now, this is not merely a position where they've reduced the DBA. We have been told that this would the Adhan would be broadcast maximum 2 to 3 minutes, 5 minutes.

0: minutes. Now I'm reading up to 15 minutes. Now, the concern I have is that the residents have opposed this that live locally. They have a petition. I understand it's worldwide. It's not even local. And, you know, quite frankly, my council should not be going down this road. We're there for roads, rates and rubbish, not for, you know, to promote religion. It okay. should be a secular council.
1: And Barbara, we're unfortunately going to hit the news. I can't stop it. But thanks for speaking to us this morning.
0: Thank you.
2: Good morning, Tony Matthews with ABC News. Iran is threatening to attack energy infrastructure across the Gulf and beyond if the US starts bombing power plants in the country. Here's Middle East correspondent Matthew Doran.
3: Iranian state media reported the threats, citing military officials, soon after a post from the US president on his Truth Social platform. Donald Trump said the US would blow up a bridge or a power plant in Iran, including in the capital, Tehran, each time a ship in the Strait of Hormuz was attacked. It comes as the two countries launch daily strikes across the Persian Gulf, even as mediators Qatar and Pakistan try to bring them back to the negotiating table to reach a deal to end the fighting. Matthew Doran, ABC News, Jerusalem.
2: The Labor Party will create a task force to allow unions, rank-and-file Labor members and AI experts to develop policy ideas about the introduction of the technology. The proposal for the task force is expected to be added to the party's draft policy platform at the ALP National Conference, which gets underway in Adelaide today. The new body would advocate for wider access to AI education and digital skills training. It comes a week after the Prime Minister, Anthony Albanese, said Australia should help shape the AI revolution rather than simply respond to it. ChatGPT maker OpenAI says it's still investigating an unprecedented cyber incident that led its artificial intelligence systems to break out of a testing environment and hack into another AI company. OpenAI earlier this week said two of its most capable AI models were responsible for the cyber attack, targeting AI startup Hugging Face. The incident is stirring debates over the need for stronger AI guardrails and the extent to which artificial agents are capable of acting on their own. Conservationists are calling on the New South Wales government to amend land clearing laws, with a new report showing a jump in vegetation cleared across the state. The 2024 statewide land cover and tree study released this week shows a 16% increase in total vegetation cleared and a 65% rise in non-woody vegetation like shrubs cleared. Western areas of the state saw the most clearing, which Nature Conservation Council CEO Jackie Mumford says is a result of local codes in state policy.
4: We want the government to change policy settings so that clearing can't continue and that the landscapes that have already been cleared are the ones that are being used for industry, and incentives for landholders to prioritise biodiversity outcomes on their land.
2: Tests are underway on a pod of dolphins which died after becoming stranded in shallow water off Western Australia's south coast yesterday. 11 pan-tropical spotted dolphins died in Princess Royal Harbour off Albany yesterday following the death of a single dolphin on Tuesday. A Department of Primary Industries and Regional Development spokesperson says biological samples will be tested as part of routine procedure. The spokesperson confirmed the samples will also be tested for H5 bird flu as a precaution. The new roof at Penrith Stadium is now complete, marking a major milestone in the redevelopment of the Western Sydney venue. 8 prefabricated roof modules weighing up to 120 tonnes each have been lifted into place, with more than half the stadium's seats set to be covered when complete. The state government says the stadium is on track to open in 2027. Olympic pole vault champion Nina Kennedy has been announced as Australia's flag bearer for tomorrow morning's Commonwealth Games opening ceremony. Jessica Stewart has more from Glasgow.
5: The 29-year-old will proudly lead Team Australia, which is made up of 255 athletes across 10 sports, into Glasgow's Hydro. This is Kennedy's third Commonwealth Games. She returns to the event as the defending champion in the pole vault after winning gold in Birmingham in 2022 and bronze at the Gold Coast in 2018.

0: Alongside her will be para swimmer Tim Hodge, who steps into a new tradition named as Australia's baton bearer. The honour was introduced for this Games to mark the King's baton's arrival into the stadium alongside the flag. This is Hodge's third Commonwealth Games.
1: Looking at the weather, showers about the southern and central inland areas, adjacent western slopes and ranges, and along the south coast, tending scattered on the southern ranges. Mostly sunny for Sydney, a top of 20 degrees on the coast and 21 in the west.
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3: Traffic.
4: Good morning, it's Vic LaRusso. There are traffic queues this morning, Sydney, if you're leaving the M4 at Prospect. An earlier accident at Clunies Ross Street's cleared. Delays are all the way back to the M7 from Mulgoa Road, though. Penrith broken down van, Mulgoa Road at Jamison Street. Granville lights out Clyde and Mona Street. Heavy through Stratfield, Centenary Drive at Waroona Road, and a slow run off the M1 from the Hawkesbury. It's a heavy run off the City West Link this morning. Traffic remains quite slow if you're leaving through Lilyfield, and also traffic slow leaving for Pittwater Road out of Brookvale City bound. From ATN, I'm Vic LaRusso.
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2: Breakfast with Craig Rucastle.
5: Yes, welcome to Breakfast, where it is 25 minutes to 8 this morning. Coming up, we've got the latest on fines for tobacco sellers for illegal tobacco selling. We've got a record fine. We'll find out about that very soon. Plus, we're going to find out about what is seriously likely to get up at the ALP conference and what is just, you know, looking for headlines. We'll talk to speak to Jane Norman soon. Plus, we spoke to Erica yesterday, who caught us with a very unique situation. She bought a property trying to downsize a couple of years ago off the plan. Now, because property prices have gone down in Sydney, she can barely afford to buy it. Is there any way she can get out of it? We're going to get a bit of advice on that very soon. Weather today, tops the 20 of the city, 21 in the west, mostly sunny, no rain about. We were just speaking to, unfortunately, we ran into the news there. The news is comes, and I cannot stop it, sadly. We were just speaking then to Barbara Khoury, the Canterbury Bankstown councillor, who is opposed to the Lepakemba Mosque call to prayer. Sal says, hi, Craig, seriously comparing forced religious statements, which is what they are, into the public is similar to hearing garbage trucks. That's a ridiculous argument. Whatever happened to the separation of church and state? No one in Australia should have other people's religious beliefs forced on others as they go about their day in a public atmosphere. Others have taken a very different approach to that, I must say. Greg says, Craig, if they ban the mosque broadcasting the call to prayer, will they also ban Christian churches from sounding bells to indicate the start of the service? Diaphan Mossman says the same. Is it not the same as church bells? So Grant from Pennant Hill says, seriously, church bells wake me up every Sunday morning when I want to sleep in. The councillors should move on to issues that actually matter in society. Look, I think, you know, it does depend on how loud it is, obviously. Yeah, but I do see the comparison between church bells and the call to prayer has been fairly similar when it comes to that question of separation of church and state. So, interesting issue. Let us know your thoughts. 1300 222 702.
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5: Where it is, 22 minutes to 8. Would you have a shop that sells illegal cigarettes near you? I mean, you must do. Latest statistics suggesting about, well, when it came to younger people, about 75% of them are using illegal tobacco. And I think we saw stats saying at least a third of people are doing it otherwise. It's been a big problem in New South Wales recently. I am interested if you think you've seen successful closure of shops around you. Let me know, 1300 222 702, or text us 0467 922 702. The New South Wales government wants to crack down on it, and one store in Hornsby has been given a massive fine for selling illicit tobacco. Ryan Park is the New South Wales Health Minister in charge of this. He joins us now. Morning, Minister.
7: Good morning, Craig.
5: So this particular store, what's the quantum of the fine?
7: Yeah, just over $1 million, close to $1.2 million. They were a repeat offender, Craig. They were selling, we seized about 31,000 cigarettes and about 817 vapes, including 6 kilograms of loose leaf tobacco. So they had been shut down, they opened, they continued to sell these illegal products, and therefore we used the power that the Parliament gave upon New South Wales government and enforced the fine, and that went through the courts in May this year.
5: Okay. Do you think they're likely to pay this? I mean, will this be enforced by the government?
7: Oh, well, like all fines, we'll try and do our very best to make sure it gets recovered. That'll be a matter for the prosecution and the courts to work through with the individuals involved. But the reality is these fines are in place. There can be imprisonment. We're shutting down about 15 to 20 of these stores a week. We're up to just under 370 stores since November last year, and I think there's about 160 actively that are shut. So we know there's a big mountain to climb. We said this would be a long-term operation, but we are getting through these stores, and we are starting to see many more stores with those big yellow close stickers on them across our communities.
5: Now, you said you've closed about 370 stores in the past 8 months or so. 160 are currently shut. Those others that have reopened, what are we seeing? Are they reopening and they're not selling illegal stuff? Do you go back and revisit these ones as they reopen to see if they've gone back to their own old model?
7: Yeah, that's exactly right. So we obviously pay attention to those who we've shut down before, and they're under a very clear observation and watch around what we expect from them going forward. Many of them continue to operate and don't sell, but no doubt amongst those, there will be some who will try and again get around the legislation. My message is a very simple one. We are out and about. We're shutting down about 15 to 20 a week. That can have a big impact on your family, on your family business, on your income. That's not what we want to see, but the time for giving people warnings is far, far gone, and we are moving through these stores as quickly as we can with the resources we have. Now, we've asked the Commonwealth Government if we could have a look at the tobacco excise again, just to try and not have such a distorted market happening where people are paying 3 to 4 times less for an illegal product compared to the legal product that may be, 100, 200 metres up the road.
5: But you'd have to get rid of pretty much all of the tobacco excise, wouldn't you, to become competitive again? It feels like this is kind of, well, in the past now, too late to do that.
7: No, I don't think so. I mean, you've got a situation where I think for every individual cigarette, there's about $1.50 excise on that individual cigarette. That's caused a distortion in the market where now we're up to about 4 times the price. So I think it's worth having a serious look at what we can do in relation to that tax, because we can't see that tax continue to go up at the same time its revenue go down, but we're seeing big shifts towards another product. That doesn't make sense when you're trying to enforce an illegal product in an open market.
5: Just in terms of this Hornsby seller that has been a repeat offender and got the $1.1 million fine, are you aware, do they have links to organised crime? Is this something that's been looked into, or is the health department just closing it down?
7: I'm not aware of that, but that is always something that we look into with New South Wales Police. So that's a matter why we do our joint operations with New South Wales Police, is for exactly that. Not always, but there are times when we go into a premise and that they are clearly involved in other illicit activity. We might see firearms or knives or other type of drugs or drug paraphernalia, which indicates that it may not just be illegal cigarettes and tobacco that they're selling, and that's why we work closely with New South Wales Police. So I don't have the details about the specifics in relation to the Hornsby individuals, but that is something that is a part of our operation, but that part obviously led by New South Wales Police.
5: All right. Thanks for speaking to us this morning, Minister.
7: Thanks a lot, Craig.
5: New South Wales Health Minister Ryan Park there.
8: Some invitations are just too good to refuse, like conversations in the kitchen with our most prominent politicians. Surprises are plenty.
9: New Kitchen Cabinet with Annabelle Kraft, streaming now on ABC iView.
5: Toby's on the line from Crow's Nest. Toby, what's your perspective on these tobacco sellers?
10: Yeah, hi, Craig. Look, in Crow's Nest we have two tobacco sellers. One of them was shut down with the yellow sign put on it. It was closed probably for about 4 or 5 weeks, maybe a little more. And then lo and behold, the roller door went back up. the yellow note removed, and I'd like to know why they were allowed to open up again.
5: Mm. And have you been in? Are they gone back to the old model? Are they selling illegal cigarettes, as far as you know?
10: Oh, no, I don't know. I don't go anywhere near them. Yeah. I just look in there. The thing that they have done is they've put like a shelf in front of the counter with other goodies on it. So,
5: yeah, okay.
10: I don't know.
5: Well, interesting.
10: Chips and things like that.
5: One for the minister to look into there, yes.
10: Yes.
5: Are they just selling lollies and chips? Probably unlikely. Thanks, Toby.
10: Unlikely.
5: Appreciate it. Yeah. I'm like, Toby, I don't actually know how to go in and ask for illegal cigarettes, so I don't know how to test these places. I don't know how to do it. Now, the ALP National Conference kicks off in Adelaide this morning. Over the next three days, 400 elected delegates will vote on the party's platform for the next 3 years. On contentious issues including gambling, AI and the gas tax. ABC's National Affairs correspondent Jane Norman's in Adelaide to watch it unfold. She joins us now. Morning, Jane.
11: Good morning.
5: Let's start with some of the debates that are going to go on here. Let's start with gambling reform. The party's pretty divided on this one. Do you think the PM's done enough to push away the left-wing push for more gambling reform?
11: Well, the platform has been updated in the past 3 years. And so what's now reflected in the platform, which is a huge 125-page document, basically reflects the government's legislation before Parliament to have a partial ban on gambling ads. But we know that within the party there is a push to go further. And the notable inclusion as well in the platform is around the idea of inducements. Now, inducements, things like, cash back, effectively things that encourage people to set up accounts and keep gambling, that's not dealt with in the legislation. But in the platform, it talks about how inducements actually do bring harm and stronger actions required. So this is really kind of a signpost from Labor rank and file unionists, from some members, to say the parliamentary party does need to go further. But in terms of what will actually be amended on the floor, whether it'll be beefed up in any way, the two factions, the right and the left, have held caucus meetings pretty much all day yesterday. They're having more this morning. So the positions are still being settled. But when it comes to gambling specifically, I'm not hearing that there's going to be a great deal of debate about going further than what's already been added to the platform for this year.
5: It's interesting you say there's already stuff in the platform about inducements and they haven't followed up on that. How important is it what goes in the platform? Like, does the Labor Party really follow this, or is it just is it an incremental push in a certain direction that might make a deal long term?
11: Well, what this platform is it sets up Labor's policies and priorities that members expect Labor to implement in government. And largely it does. Like, it's up to the parliamentary party to decide the timing and the extent to which it implements policies, because a lot of the wording in these kind of in this platform is principle based, right? So you can kind of read between the lines. You can implement policies, to a greater extent than what other people, than what some may want. But this platform is the result of months and months of negotiations behind the scenes. So this kind of big show happening in Adelaide is like the final result of months of policy negotiations. So the right and the left have largely come to a consensus on a lot of what is now added to the platform. So things like gambling, inducements, that is all new. That has been added to this year's platform.
5: Okay, this is this year's platform. Okay, understood,
11: yeah,
5: yes.
11: Yeah, that's it. It's a very confusing process, but it's updated every 3 years. And so the draft being debated now, these elements are actually new.
5: Okay, these are actually already going to be going in there. All right. In terms of some things that might be controversial, we saw the Israeli embassy in Canberra arguing against some of the proposed changes to the draft legislation. Has that been settled internally?
11: Largely, I think it has been settled. So what's notable, again, about the change from the last conference 3 years ago to this conference now, the platform's been updated with a much stronger statement on Israel. So there's always a statement on Israel and Palestine. This platform, spans everything from economic policy to foreign policy. But this year's draft includes much stronger statements on Israel and against the Netanyahu government's actions in Gaza. So that has upset the Israeli embassy. But again, I think that this was a win from the left in terms of what has been added to the platform. I think that most are satisfied with it. The question is whether there might be another paragraph added to specifically condemn the actions of Hamas, for example, to sort of, even up the ledger in that respect.
5: And so I thought they had that. Yeah, I thought that was there. It'd be interesting that.
11: There's a reference to Hamas in terms of condemning terrorist activity, but it doesn't go further and say For example, Hamas must disarm or the Palestinian authorities must do X. That's the kind of gripe of the Israeli embassy. But this is not going to be debated until Saturday. So there's still time for the wording really to be settled.
5: Okay. All right. Well, we're watching with interest to see what's been sorted out in the back rooms and what ends up spilling out onto the floor. I bet you're hoping for some argy-bargy, aren't you, Jane?
11: Something to spill out onto the floor, right? But interestingly, gas tax, right? That's going to be an interesting one because I just got an alert for an Ed Husic press conference in a couple of hours' time. So the economic part of the platform is being debated this morning, including the issue of fair taxation arrangements for resources. And so Ed Husic, a Labor MP, is very much a proponent of increasing taxes on gas exporters. He's here at the conference, of course, like all MPs, but he is publicly pushing for the government to go further. And so even if the platform doesn't include the words gas tax, you can still see that there is an internal push for the government to change the arrangements on exports.
5: The pressure continues. Good on you, Jane. Thank you.
11: Thanks, Craig.
5: Jane Norman, ABC's National Affairs Correspondent.
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5: Yes, your chance to get in the running to win the Golden Ticket. You just got to know the code word. Let's see if Catherine from Oatley does. Morning, Catherine.
12: Hi, how are you going?
5: Very good. Sorry to make you wait so long there. Now, what is the code word for the day?
12: Concert.
5: Concert is right. Congratulations, you go into the running. What are you most keen to see out of the Golden Ticket prizes?
12: I think the Greatest Showman event. That sounds great.
5: The Greatest Showman one, yes. Come Alive, the Greatest Showman Circus Spectacular at the Entertainment Quarter, which starts from 8th of August. That sounds good. Excellent, Catherine. Yep. Good luck this Friday.
12: Thank you.
5: We'll put you on hold. We'll get your details. There you go. Catherine Motley, DNA. And, of course, you've got a chance to be in the running for that with Hamish after 8.30.
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5: Been talking the national anthem this morning. About 70% of you want to keep it as it is. Evelyn, what are your thoughts?
13: I think we should stop demonising the word good and celebrate it and shout it proudly and loudly in Aussie, Aussie, Aussie. Good, good, good.
5: That's very good, yes. God, that would confuse people even more at sporting games, wouldn't it? Well, I've put the challenge out. If anyone can rewrite a new national anthem with the word Gert in it, we'll get Oscar to sing it for us. He's got such a great voice. If you want to hear Oscar's pipes, get Gert in there. You should start this morning, Evelyn. Good on you.
13: Bye.
5: Thank you. Aussie, Aussie, Aussie. Gert, Gert, Gert. I love it. Now, yesterday we spoke to Erica, who called in. She was having some issues with her off-the-plan deal because the market had dropped. This was Erica.
14: 2.5 years ago, I put a deposit on an off-the-plan and it's due to come to completion Christmas time. And I'd figured that it was about the same value as my house. Mm-hmm. And I'd planned 2.5 years ago. Prices were still going up. And I would have had a little bit left over to pay strata levies and that was all the expenses I'd have to pay. Mm. But now with the housing market dropped, my house has dropped at least 15 to 20%, definitely 15%, but possibly 20%, which I haven't sold yet, but I've been, you know, putting out feelers. And now I can't afford to move.
5: That's a really interesting question. You've been caught. Yeah, so Erica is in a difficult situation there. Some people questioning whether the market's dropped that much necessarily. Well, statistics out today suggesting it has dropped somewhat, but some areas have dropped more, and I guess it depends which real estate you were talking to as well. But to get us thinking about it, there are some times where you see that these off-the-plan companies have kicked people off and broken the contracts. Is there any way that somebody like Erica could break it? Amanda Farmer is a property lawyer at Chambers Lawyers and joins us now. Morning, Amanda.
15: Good morning, Craig.
5: A difficult position for Erica. She's paid the deposit on an off-the-plan plan. Is there any way out of that?
15: Yeah, look, the best thing that Erica has on her side at the moment is time. So she's been locked into this contract for the last couple of years. She's now got about 5 months, I think, until completion. So she does have a few options. She needs to be talking to her advisor, her lawyer or her conveyancer who advised her on that contract, see what the terms are in that contract. And she might be able to, as I think she indicated yesterday, on-sell the property before settlement. There are some risks associated with that, but I know she was thinking of that.
5: Yeah, I guess that's another difficult thing, though, because if she's paid a certain deposit price before, you know, isn't off-the-plan property looking like it's expensive now if the market has gone down? I mean, only in Sydney and Melbourne, but, yeah, we have seen some things go down. How come, then, if Erica's constrained in that way, she can on-sell it, but she can't get out of it, how come we sometimes see the off-the-plan sellers, the developers themselves, sometimes kick people off? Have they leave it open for themselves, do they?
15: Yeah, you're right. We have seen a little bit of that in the past, but we have had some laws, new laws within the last couple of years that do stop developers doing that without the consent of the buyers. They need to get the consent of the buyers if they want to get out of the contract and try to resell it at

0: that money. So is that really what Erica faces if she can't sell this on to somebody else?
1: Well, look, you know, there's a lot of benefits in buying off the plan in a rising market. You can be up before you've even moved in. The property might be worth more than you agreed to pay for it a couple of years down the track. But off the plan purchasers really do need to go in with their eyes open, knowing that this is speculative. You know, there's a bit of a gamble here. And when you are caught in what could be a falling market in Erica's area, you do get the cut the other way as well and need to be prepared for that. You know, Erica, with the time that she's got, could be chatting to some mortgage brokers, could be working out exactly what kind of bridging finance she might be able to get to meet this loss. But, you know, where we've had people who have benefited from this rising market, I do think we may see more people in Erica's position that are going to suffer in this falling market.
0: Yeah, absolutely. Yeah, it's been used to the rising market for so long, we don't expect it to go down, but we've got to be wary of that. Thanks for speaking to us, Amanda. Appreciate it.
1: Thanks, Craig.
0: Amanda Farmer there, property lawyer at Chambers Lawyers.

0: Gotta say, this was the most popular suggestion, I'd say, for replacement for the Australian National Anthem. Not that we're saying it should be replaced. So I was actually saying, do you think we should change the National Anthem? Yes or no? And the results are... Yeah, 68% of people saying, no, we should keep the National Anthem as it is. No, don't change it. So, yeah, a lot of popularity for it. People are even getting behind Gert. He's a great bloke, Gert. Yep, have a beer with Gert. Like to have a beer with Gert.
1: 702 ABC Sydney.
0: Traffic. What's happening on the roads, Alf?
2: Craig, good morning. Guy Mayer, traffic becoming GERT around a two-car crash on the Princess Highway at Waratah Street. Also GERT by delays through Ingleburn, southbound motorists on the Hume Motorway, just near Brooks Road. The truck's broken down there as well. And through Ranworth, intersection of Belmore Road and Avoca Street, GERT with traffic as lights continue flashing. Light rail, L2 and L3 lines are running at a reduced frequency. Always best to check the latest updates before you travel. Transport, nsw.info, livetraffic.com for the roads.
0: You're genius, Alf. We love you. Thank you very much, Alf Baranee, with the traffic there. I hope you understand it. Hamish McDonald joins us now. Morning, Hamish.
3: Interestingly enough, my grandmother's name was Gert.
0: And really? How?
3: Well, it was Gertrude, so G-E-R-T. And I spent a lot of my childhood sort of confused about why my grandmother's name was in the National Anthem, but eventually figured it out.
0: Somebody's small child thought Gert stood for good dirt. So there you go. Anyway, what's coming up on the show today?
3: So we're going to be catching up with Tanya Plibersek this morning. She'll be jumping on the airwaves just after 8:30. Obviously, Pauline Hanson's made these incredibly controversial comments about domestic violence being a two-way street. Tanya Plibersek is saying this morning, look, there are moments that she feels she must stand up and address, condemn some of what Pauline Hanson is talking about, because in this instance, she says it's actually incredibly dangerous to start to change the conversation around these issues, which I guess the community at large is really trying very hard to address. So that's coming up after 8:30, and as always, you're welcome to join the conversation.
0: Good on you, Hamish. Yeah, we saw statistics today also. We spoke to the Bureau of Crime Statistics saying that in terms of reports of experiencing domestic violence, for the first time ever, we've seen a decrease in that, despite the fact we're still seeing reports of people reporting of domestic violence be very high. So that shows that potentially we had a positive step in attitudes to the domestic violence. We really don't want to go back on this at this point with these kind of comments. So, yeah.
3: Yeah, and Tanya's making the point that actually when the data is showing that it's possible to make change, it's the wrong time to sort of head backwards in terms of our understanding of the causal factors.
0: Yeah, interesting conversation. Hamish will be with you at 8:30 a.m. is next. We'll be back with you tomorrow. Have a lovely day.
1: When our leaders speak,
4: it strengthens the principles that matter most and continues to recognise that family comes first.
1: When experts speak,
5: Fire and Rescue New South Wales is urging households across the state to test their smoke alarms today.
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7: It's 8 o'clock. Good morning. Tony Matthews with ABC News. The Prime Minister will announce an expansion of the federal PRAC

0: payment scheme in his opening address to Labor's 50th National Conference today. National Affairs correspondent Jane Norman reports.
1: Around 2,000 MPs, unionists and rank-and-file Labor members have descended on Adelaide for the Triennial Conference, the party's premier policy-making forum. In his keynote address, Anthony Albanese will announce more students will soon have access to financial support during unpaid placements. The payments currently available to nursing, midwifery, teaching and social work students and will now be extended to another 10 allied health courses. The three-day conference will update Labor's national platform, setting out the party's policies and priorities ahead of the next election. Jane Norman, ABC News, Adelaide.
0: The Trump administration has reached a nuclear agreement with Saudi Arabia. Here's North America correspondent Cayman Gok.
2: A nuclear deal will span for decades and could possibly give Saudi Arabia a pathway to enrich nuclear fuel in the future. The agreement, which is expected to spark fierce debate in Congress, would allow American companies to develop nuclear facilities in Saudi Arabia for a civilian nuclear program. The kingdom has long wanted a deal with the United States, and the previous Biden administration attempted to tie a deal to a wider agreement that would normalize Saudi-Israeli relations. US Secretary of State Marco Rubio says the Trump administration would not agree to a deal that leads to a proliferation of nuclear arms.
0: New data suggests the housing boom that's underpinned the property market for more than 3 years has come to an end. Sam Wilkinson has more.
3: The property website Domain has released its latest quarterly house report. Combined capital city house prices are down 1.4% for the June quarter. Sydney, Melbourne, Brisbane and Canberra recorded drops in house prices, while Brisbane and Perth recorded modest gains. Adelaide recorded a 4.8% increase and has now overtaken Melbourne to be the fourth most expensive capital city for houses. Meanwhile, unit prices are down 1.2% nationally. Every capital city, except for Darwin, recorded a fall.
0: Construction has started on the next stage of Midtown Mac Park in Sydney's northwest, which will include more than 400 social homes. The redevelopment of the former Ivanhoe estate is planned to deliver more than 3,300 homes across the site, including social, affordable and private housing. This stage of the project is expected to be completed in 2029. Housing Minister Rose Jackson says more homes are needed as communities face ongoing housing pressures.
4: We know housing's a real issue in the community. It's incredibly difficult to get that affordable home. So the government is doing what we can using our land to deliver those homes wherever we can right across Sydney.
0: Greyhound racing at Sydney's Wentworth Park will end earlier than planned, with the final race meeting to be held in October featuring the $1 million chase. The state government says the early licence termination will allow greyhound racing to move to other venues, while the 3.9-hectare site is restored for public open space and community sporting fields. Planning Minister Paul Scully says the change will help provide more recreational space for a growing population around Wentworth Park.
5: The licence was always coming to an end. What we've been able to do is bring forward, and greyhound breeders have requested an early termination of its land use licence to allow them to have a smooth transition to other venues throughout the state. But also this allows us to bring forward and accelerate the planning, restoration and site preparation.
0: And Nina Kennedy will carry the Australian flag in the Commonwealth Games opening ceremony in Glasgow before she tries to defend her pole vault title. Kennedy is the first of the Australian athletics team to touch down in Glasgow, with the track and field program not starting until Monday. Since winning gold in Birmingham in 2022, Kennedy has won Olympic gold and become a world champion. Para swimmer Tim Hodge will carry the King's baton at tomorrow's ceremony. Looking at the weather for New South Wales, showers about the southern and central inland areas, adjacent western slopes and ranges, and along the south coast, tending scattered on the southern ranges. Sydney's weather, mostly sunny, a top of 20 degrees on the coast and 21 in the west. Sunny again tomorrow and 17 degrees, and mostly sunny across the weekend. ABC News, it's 8:05.
6: Good morning. Welcome to AM. I'm Melissa Clark in Canberra, coming to you from Ngunnawal country and acknowledging other custodians. On today's program, is the housing boom over? It's official. National property prices are in a downturn.

0: Hi, it's Hamish here. Hope you're having a lovely morning so far. Tanya Plibersek will be here to talk to you in a few minutes from now. The member for Sydney says the latest comments from Pauline Hanson on domestic violence are actually dangerous. Plibersek says they must be condemned. You're going to hear what she has to say shortly. My number, as always, is 1300 222 702. We'd love to hear from you on this morning. Also ahead,
1: the fastest ever to grace this loam at Wentworth Park. He's charging home.
0: The dog track at Wentworth Park is said to be redeveloped much faster than first expected. And there's quite an interesting story behind why it's all being accelerated. That's coming up. And later, that is the incredible voice of Emma Donovan. We've been talking a little bit lately about the super talented Aussie artist, in part because this beautiful cover she did for Like a Virgin. My wonderful team here at Mornings has tracked her down for a chat. I'm very excited about it. That's coming up after 10 o'clock.

0: Night Evan here. Some more of her wonderful sounds. That's all coming up on 702 Mornings. Let's begin with some more beautiful sounds. The voice of Tony Matthews with the news headlines at 8:30. Good morning, Tony. Let's see if that didn't seem to work as planned, but we might try that for you in just a moment after the traffic.
1: 702 ABC Sydney.
0: Traffic. Another beautiful sound. Here's Alf Paranighi. Good morning, Alf.
2: Good morning, Hamish. Guy Mears. Still had two cars, southbound crash on the Princes Highway, just at Waratah Street. Two lanes are closed at the moment, so just to exercise some caution through the area. If you're travelling through Edmondson Park, a westbound crash on Camden Valley Way down from the shops here at Talana Hill Drive, and Castle Hill, crash outside or near the TAFE on Showground Road, just down from Green Road. So take extra care and allow some extra time. Quite heavy traffic in that particular area, especially on Windsor Road. No major disruption across the public transport network. Always best to plan before you travel. Transport NSW at info. And Hamish, for the roads, it's livetraffic.com.
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1: Mornings with Hamish McDonald.
0: Well, about 2,000 MPs, union members and the party's rank and file are in Adelaide today for Labor's 50th National Conference. On the sidelines of this conference, Labor factions have been trying to settle a range of positions. The three most contentious going into this appear to be taxes on gas, gambling reforms and Gaza. It comes as party elder Wayne Swan has declared that One Nation is now Labor's biggest electoral threat, not the coalition. Though One Nation leader Pauline Hanson's comments are now being closely scrutinised. And she's being widely condemned this morning for these comments, delivered yesterday on Brisbane Radio about domestic violence.
4: It's also a two-way street, but I'm not saying that it's just men and women can lose their cool as well. I just feel that if you're not in a house where you feel safe, you feel you don't want to be there, then you shouldn't put up with it.
0: That's Pauline Hanson talking to 4BC in Brisbane yesterday. The Minister for Social Services, Tania Plibersek, is in Adelaide for the Labor Conference. A very good morning to you.
5: Great to be with you.
0: We'll get to the conference, but what do you make of Pauline Hanson's commentary?
5: Look, I think what she said is dangerous and irresponsible, because any idea that victims of domestic violence bring it on themselves, that it's a two-way street, you know, it takes two to tango, that's just utterly wrong, and it utterly misunderstands the dynamic of domestic violence, where people spend every waking moment living in fear, trying to appease the person who's using violence, and it doesn't matter, because at the end of the day, it's not their behaviour that's the problem, it's the violence itself. I think Senator Hanson also really misunderstands the idea of how easy it is to leave a violent relationship. We know that, in fact, the most dangerous time for a woman who has been in a violent relationship is when she's planning to leave or just after she's left. It's when most homicides take place, and a kind of glib, she should just get up and leave, really misunderstands that danger as well. Women need financial support if they're leaving. They need a place to go. They need, particularly if they've got kids, they don't want to make their kids homeless. And they need safety planning.
0: Tania Plibersek,

0: governments of almost all persuasions in Australia at both state and federal level have committed themselves to shifting the dial on this, ensuring that the figures just do not remain where they are. Is there much evidence that anything is working?
1: Yeah, there's a lot of positive stories, and I think we really need to look at where we are having successes because we need to build on those successes. We're certainly a long way from solving the problem, but over time, in fact, most types of violence on a population level have been slowly declining, and that does include those domestic homicides slowly declining at a population level, like way too early to you know, celebrate or say job done. But one of the things, Hamish, that does really concern me, where we're going in exactly the wrong direction, is in sexual assault. The incidence of sexual assault, particularly amongst young people, particularly where both the victim and offender are under the age of 18. And I really do think that the huge exposure we see to internet pornography is having an effect on our young people. And unless we do something about those countervailing forces, we're not going to see sustained drops in incidents of sexual violence and domestic violence, particularly in young relationships. So we really need to continue to evolve how we deal with this issue.
0: How do you come at dealing with the sorts of things Pauline Hanson is saying on the national stage? I suppose the fact that she is polling so strongly means that there is more scrutiny of her language. And yet, obviously, this morning you're saying it's dangerous. I note this is not the first time she's, you know, waded into this territory.
1: Well, it's certainly not the first time. I think she told you in 2019 that women are nothing about liars, nothing but liars about domestic violence. It's a pretty consistent position from her. She said after Hannah Clark's murder that the murderer may have been driven to it. These things happen. That's only in 2020. So she has a real history of saying this sort of stuff. But as you say, Hamish, I think the fact that there is greater scrutiny on the sort of comments that Pauline Hanson is making as One Nation becomes increasingly successful in the polls, I think that's a really important opportunity for people like me to hold her to account and say, well, this is actually the person that you're considering voting for. She's someone that calls women liars, that doesn't support paid parental leave, that says domestic violence is a two-way street. Is that really who you want running the country?
0: This is just a small snippet of what Pauline Hanson said to me back in 2019.
2: I'm hearing of too many cases where children, or parents I should say, are using domestic violence to stop the other parent from seeing their children. Perjury is in our system, but they're not charged with perjury.
3: You're saying these are false claims of domestic violence?
2: Most definitely, yes.
3: And what evidence do you have of that?
2: Of cases. And actually from my own personal experience, I've seen what happened with my son.
3: Can I just ask you, though, you're saying effectively that mothers are going into the family court and making up accusations of domestic violence. Do you have any evidence of that being widespread?
2: I have submissions from people that this is the case.
0: That's Pauline Hanson speaking to me back in 2019. And by the way, if this conversation is raising any issues for you, if you know someone that needs help, if you need help, the number to contact is 1-800-RESPECT. Tanya Plibersek is here, the Minister for Social Services. Is there evidence of women lying in the way or the numbers that Pauline Hanson seems to be inferring?
1: No, the much greater problem that we have, Hamish, is that both family and domestic violence and sexual assault are massively underreported. And even when they are reported to police, cases seldom make it to court. And even when they make it to court, convictions are rare. And even when there's a conviction, the sentences are often laughably light.
0: The Labor conference is on this weekend. It's taking place in Adelaide. A bunch of issues being debated, contested. Tanya, in terms of the ones I mentioned at the very beginning of this, gas taxes, Gaza, gambling reforms, does the results of this conference for

0: force your government to change what it's doing? Just explain maybe that relationship first off.
1: Yeah, well, our conference is a fantastic exercise in democracy. It's the only party conference that's open to the public.
0: Oh, only a political tragic would say that kind of thing, Tanya.
1: And it is a great opportunity. I think this is my 10th or 11th conference. I've been to every conference since 1994, and I love them, Hamish, because what you get to see is passionate people who love their country debating its future in a way just that we all want it to be better. We all want a better future for the country we love. And we've got, you know, a diversity of ideas about how to get there.
0: Obviously, an issue like gambling reform is pretty close to the hearts of many people in this city. I think we hear time and time again from listeners who say, look, I've voted for this government on the basis that they were going to deliver on this. It's taken them too long. What they've delivered is not strong enough. You must presumably hear that from some of your constituents as well.
1: Yeah, I think every Australian knows someone who's been harmed by gambling. It's a huge issue in our community. That's why it's a big issue at our state conference. That's why it'll be debated at our national conference. But I guess
0: does it disappoint you that the government hasn't done more, particularly given that you now take care of social services? You sort of pick up the tail end of this, as it were.
1: Yeah, I think people underestimate what we have done. We've certainly made more inroads on this issue than any previous government. We've got right now legislation in the parliament to tighten up laws around advertising. And
0: which a lot of people say is a bit of a cop-out. You know, it's just sort of an opt-out system. You're still going to get absolutely spammed if you're watching any live sport with gambling advertising.
1: Yeah, I don't think we'll ever satisfy some of the people that feel very strongly about this, but they're certainly important steps forward. And I think we need to get that legislation through the parliament as a first step. So any support they can give to getting that legislation through the parliament as a first step would be great. Mm. We're also, for example, doubling access to gambling counsellors and doing a lot more work to promote BetStop, which is very successful for the people who use it.
0: But you must know in your portfolio that it would be far better to prevent this at the start rather than, you know, coming with support for addiction at the end. Like, we all know where you stand principally on a lot of these matters. Are you disappointed with what your government has landed on in this regard?
1: Hamish, would it be better if people didn't smoke, didn't drink alcohol, didn't gamble, spent all their money on, steel-cut oats and broccoli? Yes, probably, but that's not the community that we live in.
0: You've been a member of a few Labor governments that's taken very strong positions on the tobacco, for example.
1: Yeah, 100%.
0: Because you've taken the preventative approach, and it doesn't seem like you're taking the same sort of approach with gambling.
1: Well, I'd completely disagree with that. What we've done with tobacco is take a public health approach that has seen massive reductions over time in tobacco use, but it's taken years and it's been consistent, and it hasn't it's worked with cigarette smokers to get them onto patches, onto nicotine replacement. We've changed the law, we've offered those public health supports, we've changed attitudes as well as changing laws. And I think with any big social problem like gambling, and it is a big social problem, we need to work on our laws for sure, but we also need to work on the attitudes of our whole community.
0: Quick question before you go. Would you support tax and gas in the way that some within the Labor movement would like?
1: I support the cabinet position on all of the things.
0: You just set it up for debate, this wonderful experience of democracy.
1: It sure is a wonderful experience, and it's an opportunity for passionate rank and file members to have their say.
0: Yeah.
1: But
0: aren't you a member? Can't you have your say this weekend? Like, can't you let us know what you really think about that?
1: As members of cabinet, we make a decision in the cabinet to about the immediate direction of the Labor government that I am so proud to be part of.
0: And is your mind open to your position on gas taxes changing?
1: Hamish, I've been around for a long time as a parliamentarian, and I've seen so much progress in our time in the parliament. I've seen so many positive changes. Of course, I'm always open to change.
0: Tanya Plibersek. It's always good to talk to you. Thank you very much for dropping by this morning.
1: Lovely to talk to you.
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0: Mornings with Hamish McDonald.
1: The number is 1300 222 702. I should let you know that we invited Pauline Hanson on the program this morning to answer questions about her commentary around domestic violence. Her office has declined the request on this occasion. Should also let you know the Drive on 702 invited her on yesterday as well. That was declined also. Pauline Hanson has posted a transcript of some of the quotes from that radio interview in Brisbane on her social media. She says, here's exactly what I said on 4BC about domestic violence, so you don't get it twisted by the media or the Labor Party. We have tracked down that interview I did with Pauline Hanson back in 2019, where she mentioned all of the instances of women lying about domestic violence. So if we get time, I'll play some of that to you just after 9 o'clock, so you can make a judgment for yourself about Pauline Hanson's position on these matters.
2: Songs, sport and spectaculars. 702's Golden Ticket could take you to some of the best Sydney has to offer. 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
1: It is 13 minutes to 9. The number's 1300 222 702. It is the end of an era this morning. The Wentworth Park Greyhound Track will be demolished, we're told, by the end of the year.
3: They're ready. And they're off. And he's flying, Jungle Johnny. He's 8 lengths in front of Tour Galaxy, the fastest ever to grace this loam at Wentworth Park. He's charging home. Is he going to break the record?
1: Those sounds will be no more at Wentworth Park. Racing was first held there in the Inner West in 1932. The final race there will be in October, when the bulldozers then start to move in. The 3,000-seat grandstand, the track, as well as the other buildings, will be demolished and the land handed over to the City of Sydney Council to be transformed into parkland. Do you have strong feelings about this? Do you have memories of Wentworth Park? 1300 222 702. Jess Miller is the Deputy Mayor of the City of Sydney Council. Good morning to you, Jess.
4: Good morning, Hamish.
1: What's happened here? This is much sooner than what was initially proposed, about a year earlier, in fact.
4: It's a welcome surprise, that's all I can say. A bit sooner than we expected, but something that the City of Sydney Council is very much welcoming.
1: Can you help listeners, though, understand what has meant that this has been accelerated so significantly? As I understood it, the Greyhound Breeders and Trainers Association had been pushing to delay this, were very disappointed that this was going to happen. So can you help us understand?
4: I'm not entirely sure what has precipitated the government's decision to shut it down earlier. I can guess that the fact that there is so much development happening in and around the Pyrmont Peninsula would be a significant consideration. The New Sydney Fish Markets development is set to start, and there have been a number of decisions, including the Glebe Island development decisions, as well as a range of state significant development projects in and around Pyrmont. So I can only guess that they've realised that if you're going to build big residential density, you need to have the adequate amount of public green space and parks ready for people to live there.
1: And so what will this space become, Jess? What will it look like, and how soon will it be transformed?
4: Yeah, well, I mean, as soon as the major structures are gone, the city will get to work. We've gone out to the community and really asked them what they want from the space. And what they've come back with is a range of concepts. So they've said that the main thing that they would like is to be able to play sport and passive recreation. So the plan is that in the southern side of the park, there'll be wetlands and some natural space that's pretty calm and somewhere to, you know, as the kids say, touch the grass. There'll be a loop track for people who like running and walking. There'll be club sport facilities, so people can play football, soccer, rugby, all that sort of thing. So yeah, it's really, I think what the community has said is that when you're living in an apartment, it's really important to be able to have access to green space that's of a high quality, where there's trees, plants, a bit of nature, but also somewhere to kick a ball and walk the dog.
1: We're told the industry will receive about, as in the dog racing industry will

0: receive about $10 million in compensation. Is that correct?
1: I'm not sure. I'm not privy to the specifics of the deal that the government makes with the greyhound industry.
0: 1300 222 702 is the number. Jess Miller is here, the Deputy Mayor of the City of Sydney. Also wanted to ask you about the Divine Playhouse, this a group that has been putting on performances or wanted to put on performances inside a deconsecrated church on Kent Street. We've been covering the issues here on 702. This is what the Premier has had to say about it.
2: At the end of the day, I've got to manage a city. We can't have a situation where people are at each other's throats. Yes, you should be able to run a venue, but if there's a more appropriate venue, then I'm hopeful it can, if it goes ahead, it won't draw the kind of protests that we'd seen previously and, you know, put police and the rest of the public in an uncomfortable, combative situation.
0: Do you agree with the Premier?
1: Absolutely not, no. I think that's an outrageous thing to say, and something that somebody who has ever tried to put anything on in Sydney would never say, because the reality of this is that there are so many small independent creative businesses who rely on a set of rules. And what really makes me furious about this outcome is that Cat Dopper and Heaps Gay, they ticked all the boxes, they got the money together, they did the fit out, they got the DA, they signed the contract. And then I was there on opening night, and the fear and the anxiety of having that all literally pulled out from under you within a matter of days is just no way to run a business. Like, it is cruel and unfair, and there are not thousands and millions, I think the Premier said, of venues just waiting to be activated. It's really hard work.
0: So is the City of Sydney working with this group to find an alternative venue? Because when we spoke to those that were involved in the prayer protest against this, they said it's actually not the venue, it's just the fact that they deem the content, the performances, to be offensive.
1: Which makes me even angrier, because it's not, I believe, a grounds upon which to pressure someone to break a contract. I mean, if I, it's like me living next door to a fish and chip shop and saying, well, I don't like fish and chips, so I'm going to bring all my mates together and we're going to make life really difficult and combative and ugly for you until you shut it down. Like, that would never fly. So I don't see how, I just think it's really unfair, and I think it's incredibly dangerous, and it sets a really wild precedent for this kind of power imbalance creeping into what you can and can't do as a business. If something is illegal, absolutely shut it down. But there was nothing illegal about the programming, about the process, or about what happened in that space.
0: Are you surprised that the Premier's taken the position that he's taken?
1: Well, I'm disappointed. I think that, you know, my sort of experience of Chris Minns has been that he's pretty straight down the line when it comes to something being fair and something sitting within the rules. He's always had this kind of real law and order straight bat to play. But in this instance, it seems as though he's just kind of making it up on the fly.
0: It's 6 minutes to nine. The next news bulletin coming up very soon. Natalie's been in touch with a question for you, Deputy Mayor, on Wentworth Park. It's not being issued to build housing. She says it's already got buildings on it. Seems like a perfect opportunity for much-needed homes. People can't live in public green space. Your response to that?
1: Well, I would say to Natalie, like, the planning controls in and around Pyrmont Ultimo have changed significantly. So there will be, you know, tens of thousands of new residents and rezoning enabled for residential use. But what we've learned in the city is that when you do density and when you have housing, you've also got to have the adequate amenity to go with that. So you do need a park. I'd argue that in that area, you also need a high school. There's only one, it's at capacity. I'm all for density, but our strong position at the city is that it's about density being done well so that you can deliver all of the adequate libraries, childcare centres, parks, playgrounds, playing fields, schools.

0: that make that place worth living. So I don't think it's an either or. It's all about having high quality housing for all sorts of people. I would have loved to have seen more affordable housing included in the state significant projects that the government have taken over, but you know, that's a fight for another day.
1: Jess Miller, appreciate your time this morning. Thank you very much.
0: Pleasure. Thanks, Hamish.
1: That's the Deputy Mayor of the City of Sydney. 1300 222 702 is the number. Take me to-

0: That is the incredible voice of Emma Donovan. She's dropping by later for a chat around about 10 o'clock-ish. If you're looking for a moment in your morning to grab a cup of tea or a coffee and sit down and just chill for a bit, I would strongly urge you to make sure you're listening around about then. I just adore what Emma Donovan is doing with her music at the moment. Such a powerful voice. She's doing remarkable things with it. Now, when I mentioned that Emma Donovan was coming up later, Nicole from Roseville got in touch. Very good morning to you, Nicole.
1: Hello, Hamish. Hello, everyone. Everyone has to get behind Emma Donovan. She's the best. What a national treasure.
0: Share some, why are you so into her? Like, I know my own reasons, but would you like to share with the audience, some of whom may not be particularly familiar with Emma's work?
1: Oh, look, I say Emma can sing anything. You've got her in the background doing Take Me to the River. We saw that show earlier this year at City Recital Hall. The first time I saw her was with the Putbacks in Hyde Park during NAIDOC week, and her voice is just so incredible. But she's been on so many things. Rockwiz, New Year's Eve concert by the ABC, Disco Never Dies at the Horden Pavilion this year, and her children's album is just gorgeous. Just gorgeous.
0: You're not her agent or anything, are you, Nicole?
1: Her publicist. No, I'm just a super fan. What a beautiful young woman. She's just telling us more and more about things. She's gorgeous.
0: And have you heard her incredible Like a Version of Billie Eilish that she did for Triple J the other week?
1: Yes. And my partner's on community radio, and I think he'll be playing that this Saturday morning.
0: It is awesome.
1: Yeah, she's fantastic. But her cover of I Try by Macy Gray on Rockwiz with Vicar and Linda. Pretty good. That was in 2015. You can find that on YouTube.
0: All right, we might have to try and track that
1: beautiful.
0: Down.
1: And yes, she needs to be way more famous because she's just almost perfect. Just love her.
0: We're doing our bit, Nicole.
1: I know. This is fantastic. It's taken a long time. She's been there all these years, but you know, more prominence for her and her stories.
0: Nicole, thank you very much.
1: Thank you. I can't wait to get the talk. Bye.

0: That is the glorious voice of Emma Donovan. She'll be here just after 10 o'clock this morning. Do not miss it. We might, in the meantime, try and track down that performance from Rock Quiz with Vicar and Linda. I definitely want to hear it. You're listening to Mornings on 702. We've got heaps more coming up. We're going to be talking about this Russian women's water polo team that's here in Sydney at the moment. Protests yesterday. They were playing as part of this World Cup tournament. Liberal Senator Dave Sharma's had something to say about it. He'll be here just after the news at 9 o'clock. Also, we might continue the conversation just about domestic violence figures and whether some of what we're seeing at the moment is evidence that some of the policy changes are actually working. That's coming up soon. And Geraldine Doogue will be here in the next hour. She's back from a big holiday. She'll take us global roaming, but maybe we'll hear about the holiday too. It's news time. It's 9 o'clock.
1: When it's on the agenda,
2: leaders from Jewish schools also spoke about how their staff and students have been impacted by anti-Semitism.
3: When newsmakers speak,
4: if Barnaby Joyce was leading One Nation,
5: it's 9 o'clock. Good morning. Tony Matthews with ABC News. Wentworth Park will host its final greyhound race meeting in October, bringing forward the end of racing at the inner city venue. The New South Wales government has reached an agreement with the greyhound industry to end the site's licence early, paving the way for future public open space and sporting facilities. Planning Minister Paul Scully says greyhound racing will continue at other tracks across the state from November.
6: The government will continue to work with the greyhound industry to support that transition of greyhound racing from Wentworth Park to other tracks and making sure that there's some funds available to upgrade tracks so that they meet the standards required.
5: One Nation leader Pauline Hanson is facing widespread backlash following comments describing domestic violence as a two-

0: two-way street and urging women not to put up with it. Advocates, shelter workers and legal services have joined government and opposition politicians in condemning the remarks. Federal Education Minister Jason Clare says for many people escaping domestic violence isn't as simple as walking out the door.
1: One in four Australian women are victims of domestic violence. You know, that's one in four women who are violently attacked by people who tell them that they love them. You know, that's not a two-way street. That's a crime.
0: The Prime Minister is tempering expectations of a new gas tax in the near future as the Labor Party meets for its national conference in Adelaide. Some in the party are demanding a fairer return from natural resources, including through taxation. But Anthony Albanese says he doesn't interpret that as a push by party members to increase taxes on gas exports, arguing there's more of a focus on fuel security.
2: No, I don't. And what my party understands as a priority of Australians is making sure that we have fuel security at this point in time.
0: Australia's housing market has hit a turning point with prices falling nationally for the first time in more than 3 years. Domain's quarterly report shows combined capital city prices dropped 1.4% over the quarter, while units fell 1.2%. Chief residential economist for Domain, Nicola Powell, says regional Australia is holding up better than the capitals.
3: They're holding up better than our major capital cities. They're not as sensitive to changes in the cash rate, and that is due to the fact that they are more affordable. But prices overall are weaker than they were, but they're not as weak as what we're seeing in the major capital cities.
0: The US military says it's carrying out its 12th night of strikes on Iran at President Donald Trump's direction. Chelsea Hetherington reports.
4: The US Central Command says the mission will continue to further degrade Iran's ability to threaten civilian mariners and commercial vessels transiting regional waters. The latest round of attacks follow President Donald Trump's warning that the US will destroy one bridge or power plant each time Iran shoots at a ship in the Strait of Hormuz. Attacks have been continuing across the Gulf, with Kuwait's army saying its air defences have engaged with drone attacks from Iran. And Yemen's Houthis have targeted two Saudi oil tankers, saying the vessels violated a naval blockade. Saudi authorities are yet to comment.
0: Doctors on the ground in eastern Congo warn the Ebola outbreak is spreading too quickly to be contained. Congo's health ministry says that as of Monday, more than 2,400 cases have been confirmed and 999 people have died. Doctors Without Borders says the outbreak will follow a dangerous trajectory unless more is done to stop the spread. Para swimmer Tim Hodge will carry the King's baton at the opening ceremony of the Commonwealth Games in Glasgow tomorrow. Olympic champion pole vaulter Nina Kennedy has been named Australia's flag bearer. Hodge is a six-time Paralympic medalist and three-time Commonwealth Games medalist, but says he's surprised to be given the honour.
5: To actually be standing here today holding the baton is just an exhilarating experience. I was just kind of shocked. I was thinking out of all the 250-odd Australian athletes, why me? But no, it's an incredible honour.
0: To the weather for New South Wales, showers about the southern and central inland areas, adjacent western slopes and ranges, and along the south coast, tending scattered on the southern ranges. Snow showers on the southern ranges above 900 metres, with possible snow flurries about the central ranges. Sydney's weather, a mostly sunny day, a top of 20 degrees on the coast and 21 in the west. Right now, it's 12 degrees on the coast and 10 in Penrith.
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10: What she said is dangerous and irresponsible, because any idea that victims of domestic violence bring it on themselves, that it's a two-way street, you know, it takes two to tango, that's just utterly wrong.
11: That's Tanya Plibersek. Tanya Plibersek there talking to us on 702 Mornings. She says his latest comments from Pauline Hanson on domestic violence must be condemned. 1300 222 702 is the number. G'day, it's Hamish here. It is Thursday, the 23rd of July. Good morning to the Coasties joining us this hour as well. Interestingly,

0: Tanya Plibersek says there is some evidence that efforts to reduce the prevalence of DV are working. We might explore that a little more this hour. Also coming up, Geraldine Doogue will be here to take you global roaming. And later... We've already heard a little bit of love for Emma Donovan this morning on 702. We've been talking about her a little bit lately, in part because this incredible cover she's done for Like a Virgin. Emma Donovan will be here to talk to you live after 10 o'clock this morning. Also ahead...
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2: Golden Ticket. Ticket. Ticket.
0: Yes, we're giving you another chance to go in the draw for the Golden Ticket this morning. You'll get the cue to call around about 10:30, but I have another code word for you. If you need a pen, a pencil, grab it right now. The code word for this morning is New Zealand. The code word is New Zealand. Your cue to call around about 10:30.
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0: Alf Paranihi is here from the Transport Management Centre. Good morning, Alf.
3: Good morning, Hamish. No incidents apart from delays on the Pacific Highway up on the Central Coast. That's at San Remo along Sparks Road at Warner Vale through to the Anglican School and Wyong Road through to Chitterway Road as well. M1 looking okay heading towards Warunga for the M11 and the Pacific Highway off-ramp. Through Gaimea, earlier crash now cleared on the Princes Highway at Waratah Street. Traffic starting to ease in that particular area. Wentworthville, a city-bound crash on the 4 just after the Cumberland Highway. Glenmore Park out west, current truck crash on the Northern Road at Wentworth Road, and a ride, Victoria Road on ramp to Devlin Street. A semi-trailer's broken down southbound. No major disruptions across the public transport network. Always best to plan ahead before you travel. Transport, nsw.info, and Hamish for the roads, hit to livetraffic.com.
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0: 1300 222 702. We'll catch up with Liberal Senator Dave Sharma in just a moment. I want to talk about this Russian women's water polo team that's here in Sydney at the moment. But we have been talking about the redevelopment of Wentworth Park as well. The Deputy Mayor of the City of Sydney was here earlier. Neil's called in from Five Dock. Good morning to you.
4: Good morning, Hamish.
0: What's the question this conversation's raised for you?
4: Look, one of the concerns I have is it's very easy for people to focus their energies on opposing it. The simple thing is development's going to happen, and I think people would be better focused on working out, you know, the outcomes of the development, and that includes things like the diversity, the mix of housing, the sustainability of the buildings themselves, both of the community and the occupants that are there, the social interaction within some of these buildings. When you have large multiple dwellings, they're just soulless. You know, you walk down corridors, everyone's hidden in fireproof doors behind them. There's no interaction. Nobody knows their neighbours. And it just raises mental health problems.
0: So what then do you make of the fact that there will be pretty significant green space as part of the redevelopment of that whole area?
4: Well, green space is fine, but people live within the buildings. And then that raises issues as well within the buildings. If it's a stratum development, there'll be multiple body corporates, and the fairness of some of the costs of the building maintenance is not really done properly within those body corporates.
0: But, I mean, there's not really an alternative to having strata. Like, what are you proposing, Neil?
4: Well, I think state government needs to start having a look at some of those issues with stratum developments where costs are often unfairly allocated because they're done at the start of the development before it's actually started, and they're not reviewed, and your ability to review them is very, very difficult.
0: Neil, thanks for getting in touch this morning. 1300 222 702. Up next, Dave Sharma.
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0: Well, not sure if you caught this news, but right here in Sydney, Russia has defeated the Netherlands 11-6 in the Women's Water Polo World Cup quarterfinal. Here's the Russian coach, Sergei Markosh, speaking after the game yesterday afternoon.
6: I feel very good because 5 years, we don't play one tournament, only hard work.
0: Now,

0: The Russian team's next match is tomorrow afternoon against Spain. Again, it's being played right here in Sydney. Russia's inclusion in this tournament has been highly controversial. Russian athletes were banned from international sport following the full-scale invasion of Ukraine. But that ban was overturned by World Aquatics in April. Ukrainian groups say allowing the Russian team to play here has handed the Kremlin a propaganda victory. They held a rally outside the Sydney Olympic Park Aquatic Centre yesterday. Dave Sharma is the Shadow Assistant Minister for Citizenship. Very good morning to you, Dave.
1: Good morning, Hamish. Good to join you.
0: What do you make of this? Obviously, there's some criticism of the government as well. As strong as its language has been, they did grant them visas.
1: Look, I was shocked to learn this. I found this out a couple of months ago and I asked Penny Wong about this at Estimates. I mean, you know, we've all just, well, many of us have been up watching the World Cup and there's no Russian team competing in the World Cup because they're not eligible to play there. You wouldn't have seen Russian athletes competing under the Russian flag at the recent Summer Olympics. So how is it that Australia is hosting a Russian team competing under the Russian flag when, you know, we are strongly opposed to Russia's illegal invasion of Ukraine? And given the, you know, understandable distress and outrage it's causing amongst the Ukrainian-Australian community, I don't understand why we didn't at least seek to intervene before World Aquatics took this decision or seek to have it overturned after they did so. We're not, you know, we're not passive agents in all of this. We're a sovereign government.
0: Should the Australian government have knocked back the visa applications?
1: Well, I don't think it should have reached that point where I think we should have made clear to the World Aquatics Federation that we would not be prepared to go ahead with our hosting duties if they were to lift or overturn this ban. I mean, bear in mind, we would have agreed to host this.
0: But we are where we are. And as we heard from the Ukrainian Council of New South Wales yesterday, they're asserting that some of the delegation have links to sanctioned entities. So do you think that there has been some kind of mistake or oversight here in the formal processing of the visa applications?
1: Look, I don't know enough about those individuals to make that sort of judgment or make that sort of assertion, Hamish. It's clear, though, that some of them, you know, the Russian water polo team does have links to sanctioned individuals, including, I believe, their manager. Now, I do hope and expect that the Australian Sanctions Office and the Department of Foreign Affairs and Trade closely check the names of all applicants against that list. But I think the broader point here is I don't think we should have reached this situation where we're having to use our visas to stop this. I mean, we've got, you know, diplomatic tools to influence this. And bear in mind, we would have agreed to host this event before World Aquatics had overturned this ban on Russian participation. And we could have made quite clear that our hosting was contingent upon that ban being maintained.
0: You're listening to Mornings on 702. Liberal Senator Dave Sharma is here at 14 minutes past nine. Dave, obviously the Labor conference is happening this weekend. Labor elder Wayne Swan's declared that One Nation is now Labor's biggest electoral threat. Is he right?
1: Look, I don't think I can offer, I don't think I should be offering advice to the Labor Party or offering commentary on what a Labor Party president has said. But look, it's clear, it's a commonplace observation, I guess, that the level of support we are seeing for minor parties in Australia, including One Nation, is unusual. I think it's unprecedented in Australia. Now, will this continue up until an election, which is a little under 2 years away? I don't think we know that, but I think we are in, you know, uncharted political territory where the, you know, support for the major parties, which has been diminishing in recent years, now seems to have fragmented even further. And you know, what will that mean for our political system? What will it mean for the ability of the parliament to form a government? I really don't know the answers to that.
0: How frustrated with you with your position in the sort of political landscape are you right now as a member of the Liberal Party?
1: Look, I think you know, I'm not going to pretend it's easy right now. I think I guess what's challenging is that I think Australians know that the country is not on the right track. That they are worse off materially than they were 3 years ago, that Australia's safety has not improved, Australia's security has not improved, that the country is in a form of stagnation or you know, lethargy, and we need to get things moving again. And I don't think the Labor government has the answers to that. Now, you know, we have not done a good enough job as Liberals yet in convincing the public how we will do things differently, while we have the solutions to that. And I think the extent
0: why can't, I mean, if the Labor government's so bad, why can't the Liberal Party make an alternative case that persuades people? Like, it's not like you're not out there saying things. It just seems that people have sort of switched off you for some reason.
1: Look, I think we need to look. There's partly we need to rebuild some trust, because I think, you know, our leadership change and turmoil and our performance at the last election lost us some trust as a credible alternative government, and we need to rebuild that. And that, you know, that just takes time and persistence and perseverance. But I also think we need to start, and we've started this. Angus Taylor did this yesterday, to broaden out and expand our policy offering. So, you know, people just want to vote against the government. They've got many options. We want them to not just vote against the government. We want them to vote for us. And that involves us putting a positive case forward about what are our policies, how we do things differently, and in a responsible way, where our policies are costed, where people can scrutinise them, and when people can examine them for unintended consequences, rather than just thought bubble policies like you tend to get from One Nation.
0: Do you feel inspired by your leader, Angus Taylor?
1: Yes, I mean, look, I'm not a particularly emotional person, so inspiration is a strong word, I think, to use for anyone. But I think Angus Taylor is doing a good job. He has my support, and I know he's working hard. I think the policy announcements he made yesterday were important ones. I think it follows on from his strong budget reply speech, and we've got a way to go to, as I said, rebuild that credibility and build our policy offering. But I think Angus has started off in exactly the way I hoped he would have.
0: It's 17 minutes past nine. I wonder if you can address something. Bilal Rauf's been in touch as I've been talking to you about the Russian delegation here. Of course, Bilal Rauf, an advisor of the National Imams Council, he says the statements and stance of Dave Sharma bring out the hypocrisy and inconsistency of his position. Why is he not saying the same things about the inclusion of Israel in world sports, given its flagrant disregard of UN declarations and international law?
1: Well, I think the decision here, I mean, I don't characterise Israel's behaviour or our relationship with Israel as anywhere near on the same level as that we have with Russia. I think they're entirely different things. Now, Mr. Bilal Rauf, he might have a different view of that, but that's not my view. It's also not the government's view. I mean, the government has maintained, although it hasn't been the easiest relationship, maintains diplomatic relations with Israel, recognises that they fought a war of self-defence after Hamas's terrorist massacre of the 7th of October 2023, and supported their right to act in self-defence. Russia's actions were an unprovoked unilateral invasion of another sovereign state. I think they're quite different in character. Now, people might not all agree with that.
0: But the direction that conflict took once it began is what's in question, right? So you make a fair point that the Australian government supports Israel defending its own sovereignty, but it's the way in which it did that over time, the deaths of civilians, etc. I think everyone's familiar with the story, that has been pointed to as examples of, you know, flouting international declarations and international law.
1: Well, look, I don't agree with that characterisation, Hamish, and that's why I wouldn't agree with any proposition that we should be sanctioning or punishing Israel or excluding it from international events.
0: You don't think Israel has flouted international law in the way it's conducted its activities in Gaza?
1: I would not support an assertion of that nature, no. I mean, you know, international bodies are looking into this. I think undoubtedly there were high civilian casualties from that conflict. But part of the reason for that, and I can't say it's the entirety of the reason, but part of the reason was because of the way, you know, Hamas refused to release the hostages, but also embedded itself deeply within civilian infrastructure in Gaza. Now, you know, I wasn't on the ground. I wasn't obviously involved in all of this. I don't have the expertise to make an unqualified view. But I also think that other people who are going around offering these opinions about war crimes or crimes against the laws of war don't necessarily have the expertise or the evidence to support those allegations either. I think we need to be careful before we make such assertions.
0: What about the illegal settlement activity in the West Bank?
1: Well, I don't support settlement activity. I think it's corrosive to the ultimate peace in the region and the prospects of a two-state solution. But I think that's quite different in character to the, you know, the unilateral invasion of a sovereign state, Russia, against Ukraine. I think you need to be able to make gradations about a state's behaviour in international relations. And I think those two things are vastly different in character, if that's the comparison that's being made here.
0: You're listening to Mornings on 702. Dave Sharma is here, Liberal Senator. I mean, I'm conscious we're wading into pretty complex territory here. Of the criticisms that have been levelled at Israel over its conduct in Gaza, do you accept any of them?
1: Look, I'm not a spokesperson for Israel, Hamish, and I don't really want to be put in that position. You can ask the Israeli.

0: ambassador on the show. I would just say that I'm not in a position myself qualified to make, you know, categorical or unqualified assertions about that, and I don't think anyone else should be. But I accept that Israel is a responsible state that generally abides by international law, that it was the victim of an unprovoked and attack against its own citizens, in which, you know, hundreds of hostages were taken, thousands were killed. And in that situation, I think Australia would and should, and most Australians would recognise the right of any sovereign state to respond. That's the context here. Now, I can't judge
1: Senator Sharma. I'm just looking at some of the latest reporting. Right, a UN independent international commission of inquiry looked at violations against Palestinian children since the start of the war in Gaza and said that about 30% of the people killed by Israeli forces have been children.
0: Well, look, that's terribly sad if it's true, and I'm not throwing any doubt on that. In a war situation, you know, women get killed, elderly people get killed, children get killed. It's why wars should never happen, or ideally they should be prevented, and it's why what Hamas did on the 7th of October 2023 was a tragedy for their own people as much as anything else.
1: But do you think civilians have borne a disproportionate burden of the violence in this instance?
0: Well, I think when modern militaries, including United States and Australia and others, fight groups that operate as terrorist organisations in a war zone, in the way in which they embed themselves in civilian infrastructure, like we saw with the fight against Islamic State, civilian casualties can be high because the military is hard to distinguish from civilians, and the military uses civilian shields throughout, or the terrorist group uses it throughout. So it's a difficult element of modern warfare. Mm.
1: Do you think perhaps that defence has been used by Israel in this instance to cover or as a fig leaf for this enormous civilian death toll?
0: I'm not going to. I mean, I think these are questions you should really be putting to an Israeli spokesperson, Hamish. Mm. You're asking me to second guess the actions of a third nation of whom I'm not a representative in any sense. So all I can speak of is as an Australian parliamentarian, a senator, and yes, someone who knows Israel quite well. But I think in this conflict, broadly, there've been far too many people willing to put forward judgments that are, lacking in substantiation, and which can be, you know, inflammatory. And I think people should all be careful about their use of language and terminology when it comes to this conflict.
1: Dave Sharma, always appreciate talking to you. Thanks for your time this morning.
0: Thanks so much, Hamish.
1: That's Liberal Senator Dave Sharma there.
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3: Mornings with Hamish McDonald.
1: Well, Bill R. Ralph from the National Imams Council is here. You're listening into that. What's the objection you raise with the position that Dave Sharma is putting this morning?
4: Oh, good morning, Hamish. Look, the important thing is that, you know, respect for the law and legal institutions requires consistent application, no matter who the subject is. And it was just interesting, as I'm driving into work, listening to Dave Sharma putting a very strong position concerning Russia, fair enough. But then on the other hand, you know, and you asked him some very pertinent questions. I don't need to recite what has been reported in terms of what's happened in both Gaza and now West Bank, in terms of, you know, the atrocities, the killings, the targeting of children, the targeting of women and civilians. And you know, we heard the pains to which Dave Sharma went to try and walk away from that.
1: Dave Sharma is correct, though, is he not, in making the distinction between Russia's war of aggression, unprovoked, in Ukraine, and Israel's right to defend itself as a sovereign state in response to the October 7 attacks? I mean, that is a very clear and obvious distinction that can be made.
4: Hamish, I accept on that point there's a distinction, but that's one aspect of a far bigger issue. And it comes back to, even on that little point, that distinction, it comes back to respect for the law, that you don't invade a country. Similarly, you don't engage and target civilians in the way that has occurred and disregard UN declarations and the like. So the principle is the same. Now, one can sort of pass and pick and choose the bits where we say, well, there's a distinction here, but you have to come

0: come down to the underlying principles that we are looking to observe and really abide by. And that's where, Dave Sharma's moral posturing, I find very inconsistent and hypocritical.
1: But it is that, I mean, I know I've sort of put this to you already, that the foundation of the conflict, and of course people make arguments about this being a much longer conflict, and that's fair, but in this instance, the right of Israel to defend itself post October 7 is clear under international law.
0: Hamish, that's not some license to do anything and everything. It's not a license to target and kill children. It's not a license to kill civilians or aid workers or doctors or journalists. It just isn't. And that's the problem, that we're taking something that, okay, that of course countries have a right to defend themselves, but that's not some unlimited or unconstrained right. There are still international laws that we need to abide by. And
1: sure.
0: Clearly,
1: and there are also allegations made by some of these independent bodies established by the UN about Hamas itself breaching international law in the way it's conducted this, for example, using hospitals as a base for their own activities.
0: Sure. If that's so, then we have to confront that as well. But again, it does not excuse nor for one moment justify what Israel has been doing and the way it has been conducting itself over now a significant time. And we only need to see the pictures to see the rubble that Gaza is and the circumstances under which all of the civilians there are living and the death they have suffered. That's unquestionable.
1: Bilal, I'm going to have to get to the news headlines in a minute. I wonder if you could just offer us an observation about how we as a society here in Australia find our way back towards one another, given these global fracture lines, which we can feel have permeated our community. And, you know, these are difficult topics to talk about. It's tragic what has occurred in the Middle East. How do we come together here? Where are there these sort of interfaith dialogues happening? Are people finding the ways to rebuild the positive connections in our community?
0: Look, Hamish, that's a terrific question and ever so important for us as a country, as a society and a global community as well. And I think it requires honest discussions, putting aside tribal affiliations and emotions and dealing with objective facts as humans, as humanity,
1: is the arguing over the facts are very difficult to establish because international journalists haven't been able to get into Gaza. This is really complex territory. My question is, what's going on here in Sydney between the different faith groups to actually find some kind of way to not allow these foreign conflicts to permeate all of our collective experience of life here in Sydney?
0: Look, my fear is that not enough and certainly not much. Certainly for my part, I have been, for instance, engaging with the Rabbi Woolara Council, and that's been terrific dialogue. Yeah. We've gone out and had dinner together. But I think
1: we've been inviting Sheikh Shady on this program. We've wanted to do these interfaith dialogues. We'd really like to play this role to assist in kind of figuring out what community cohesion looks like. And, I just say to you publicly, we want to participate in finding the way forward.
0: Look, I think there needs to be an opening and a discussion, but in a safe place initially rather than played out on the media. And that's beginning to occur because I think people are still too busy in their little sort of tribes and they need to step away from that look at other perspectives.
1: Bilal, I have to be honest, though. We have got agreement from the rabbis, from the Christian faith leaders to come on. It's been very difficult to get Sheikh Shady to come on.
0: Well, look, Hamish, let's have a discussion about that. And I mean, I agree that there is a need, but I suppose the question is the context and the objectives and making sure that it's effective and productive.
1: Well, I will come out anytime. I'll have a conversation with Sheikh Shady anytime. I'll say that publicly. I think these are important conversations and the public is impacted. I think the public deserves to know and understand.
0: Hamish, I might hold you to that as well.
1: Thank you very much for getting in touch this morning. That's Bilal Rauf there from the National Imams Council. Yeah, just to be upfront with you this morning, we've been trying for many months now to get some kind of interfaith dialogue going.

0: in a public arena. It's been very difficult to do, and we understand the reasons for that, but we're doing so in good faith to try and build, I guess, better understanding across the community. And as I've just said there to Bilal, very keen to talk to anyone that is willing. It's 9:30 on 702 Mornings. Geraldine Doogue will be here to take us global roaming in the next half hour or so. Emma Donovan coming up as well, and Sam Wykes talking sport. Let's get the news headlines. I hope it's working now. Very good morning to Tony Matthews.
1: Testing, 1, 2, 1, 2. Oh, I think we're working.
0: The beautiful sounds of Tony Matthews, folks.
1: And that was such a nice introduction at 8:30.
0: It's taught me a lesson, never to go over the top in my
1: Hamish making headlines. Greyhound racing at Sydney's Wentworth Park will end earlier than planned, with the final race meeting to be held in October. The state government says the early licence termination will allow greyhound racing to move to other venues, while the 3.9-hectare site is restored for public open space and community sporting fields. The government is being warned Australia's homelessness crisis is showing little sign of easing, despite billions of dollars in investment aimed at boosting housing supply. Labor's National Conference will today hear motions calling for the return of a National Housing Commission, with the Australian Homelessness Monitor warning the more than $47 billion invested so far won't come close to meeting demand. OpenAI is investigating how its artificial model broke out of a test environment into the open internet and hacked into another AI tool. The maker of ChatGPT says it was undergoing offline testing when its model became hyper-focused on finding a solution and hacked into AI startup called Hugging Face. And Australia will take on the USA in the semi-finals of the Women's Water Polo World Cup after beating Italy 15-14 in Sydney. Russia and Spain will contest the other semi-final. Sydney's weather, mostly sunny, light winds becoming westerly 15-25 km/h in the middle of the day, then tending southwesterly 15-20 km/h in the late afternoon. A top of 20 degrees on the coast today, 21 in the west. The UV index is predicted to reach 3, which is moderate. Sunny tomorrow, 17 degrees, and a pearl of a weekend ahead. Saturday, sunny, 20 degrees. Mostly sunny on Sunday and 19, and staying fine Monday and Tuesday, Hamish.
0: Tony, have you got something special planned for the week? You've been so enthusiastic about the weather this weekend, all week.
1: We have family coming down, so we'll be doing things outdoors. It's a little celebration. There might be a birthday in there.
0: Is it yours?
1: No, not mine. My brother-in-law's birthday this week, and the boys are heading off to the State Theatre. Oh, that's meant to be a secret.
0: Okay.
1: Whoops. Richard Clapson's in town. They're going to see a concert.
0: Tony, have you just given away a surprise birthday present?
1: I might have, but look, he's a teacher, so I'm hoping at the moment that he's busy.
0: Can't trust you with anything, Tony Matthews. See you next hour.
1: Bye.
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3: 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Ticket.
0: Yes, we are giving you another chance to go in the draw for the Golden Ticket this morning. And I've got a code word for you. A bunch of prizes included. Lord of the Rings in concert, The Greatest Showman, Circus Spectacular, Katie Noonan at the Barracks, Rugby League World Cup, Australia versus New Zealand. And so your code word this morning is New Zealand. You'll get the cue to call around about 10:30.
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0: Sam Wykes is here from ABC Pacific Sport. A very good morning to you, my friend.
11: Good morning.
0: Are you keeping an eye on the water polo at all, the women's water polo? We were talking about that Russia through Australia. We might end up playing Russia.
11: I'll be honest with you. I know I'm across a lot of sport, but water polo is not one of them. I'm sorry about that one.
0: It's so interesting, though, like Russia sort of being, you know, cast out of international sport, but then ending up here. And, you know, there is often a lot of politics around the inclusion of countries when there's wars taking place. And are you sort of surprised to hear that the Russians are here anyway?
11: Oh, it's such a, oh, man, again, how many times have we probably sort of said around politics and sport, they don't mix, but they do. Should someone be included in an event? Do they compete under a non-competing flag or something like that? There's so many grey areas. And I just hate that, like, yeah, with some of the athletes who couldn't really care what's going on politically, and all they want to do is focus on the sport. You know, they're missing out on their opportunity because there is a life expectancy when it comes to sport. You only have a certain window to be able to compete in, and it's unfortunate events. Look, at some point, I just hope that we can just sort all those issues out so we can just let sport be the sport.
0: Yeah. So listen, some very big news in Australian sport overnight and sad news about Paul Wade, former Socceroos captain. So probable, I don't even know how to, chronic traumatic encephalopathy, which we know as CTE.
11: I'm so happy you said it. I was just going to say CTE and hoped everyone knew what I was talking about.
0: I think everyone is aware, but very sad.
11: Yep. Well, yeah, Paul Wade, look, I guess concussion and CTE has been a massive talking point in contact sport, you know, for a very long time now. And there's been a lot of positive changes towards, you know, education, prevention and protocols in the event of a head knock. And I guess one sport that I didn't really associate probably concussions or head knocks was with soccer or football. I just didn't come to me until Paul Wade's story came out. And he was just saying, like, you know, the 30 years of repeated, like, headers and scoring goals and impacts to the head, even though they didn't result in a concussion, so to speak, after an instance, but the repeated impacts.
0: Like, I'd never even heard CTE mentioned in relation to soccer or association.
11: Neither.
0: Football.
11: This was the very first time. I think that's why it's a very, like, unique story, understanding, wow, like, we're so heavily focused on contact sports, rugby league, union, all the combat sports, NFL, and then, yeah, this has happened in soccer. So I guess the hardest thing about soccer, because if those repeated impacts aren't related to, like, you don't even know if there's a concussion there because you can function normally and you're probably not seeing stars or being dizzy or anything like that. But yet he's, what, 64 now? In the last 2 years, these symptoms have presented around memory loss and he just said he didn't feel right. So, yeah, it's a tough one.
0: I thought it was interesting. I was watching the 7 o'clock news last night. Miles Holbrook-Walk was reporting on this and the story ended with him saying that Soccer Australia hadn't responded to questions about what are they going to do with headers for under 12s and, you know, all these sorts of proposals. I suppose it made me realise that sporting bodies themselves really are kind of catching up with this.
11: Oh, absolutely. You think you're asking Football Australia to be able to comment on this, they wouldn't even know where to start because they just think, okay, there's now tackle height laws for rugby league and rugby union. So in rugby union now, like in some of the countries, you could only go below the hips. Now it's like nipple line and it's just getting lower and lower too because they just don't want people upright. Like, how do you have those protocols in place and processes in place for soccer? Like, yeah, can you headbutt the ball at the under 12s? I'm not too sure, but it's definitely a discussion now that's going to be opened up.
0: Let's talk about the Commonwealth Games. They're almost here. So when do they kick off? Is it 2 weeks like the Olympics or is it longer than that?
11: No, 2 weeks. It's happening right now. And then the 2 week time frame there, but it's over in Glasgow, in Scotland, and I'm not sure. Do you know what the opening sport is?
0: Is it lawn bowls?
11: It is lawn bowls. The most fascinating, most entertaining sport you could put on straight after the opening ceremony. So I'm not sure why that was the case, but anyway, it's good to see that lawn bowls involved. Australia's got a very strong contingent. Over 200 athletes will be going. We'll be strong in the swimming, the athletics, the netball. But one sport I'm not too sure if people know about is 3-on-3 basketball.
0: Do you think this
11: is the one to watch.
0: Do you think the Comm Games are what they used to be? Like, I remember growing up, the Comm Games were a really big deal. My sense now is that even for the athletes, it's maybe not as prestigious as it once was.
11: I'm glad you asked that because I reckon from our lens, it's probably not as big as it used to be. Say, for instance, again, doing the work in the Pacific that I'm doing, this Commonwealth Games is like a massive milestone for a lot of these athletes to be able to compete, not just overseas in a different country, but to actually compete in a full-size, say, swimming pool. So like some of the, from Kiribati, from Tonga, some of those athletes, they practice their swimming legs inside a hotel pool, 10 meters.
0: Really?
11: So that's where they're practicing. Okay. So when they get to the Commonwealth Games, it's the first time they ever get to experience, say, a 50-meter pool. So you hear a lot of those stories, and they love competing at the Comm Games. So, yeah, I understand from maybe our lens, like from Australian lens, but for the smaller nations, this is
0: still
11: amazing.
0: Has value.
11: Yeah, absolutely.
0: I should let listeners know, by the way, we have got a statement from Football Australia just on the Paul Wade story and CTE. So this is what they've said to the ABC. We continue.

0: You need to work closely with medical and other experts on policies to protect and improve players' health and safety and to ensure that our game is safe to play. So that's the statement from Soccer Australia, or Football Australia as they're known. Sam Wykes is here from ABC Pacific Sport at 20 minutes to 10. What other sports have you got your eye on for the Comm Games?
1: I guess I'm looking forward to the netball as well because, again, being Tongan heritage, the Tongan Thala, they're going to make their debut as the team sport playing in the Comm Games. So I'm looking forward to watching that one. But yeah, probably the 3-on-3 basketball, that's the one for me. Like watching that fast-paced sport, it's half court, it's 10 minutes, there's no stoppages, one sub, first to 21 if it goes over, if it doesn't go the time distance. So that one, honestly, there's a lot happening in that game, and it's like the shortened version of rugby where you've got seven. So make sure you keep your eye out for 3-on-3 basketball.
0: Women's Super Rugby, finally. The Waratahs are in the Super Rugby Women's Grand Final in Fiji this weekend.
1: Yes, it's in Fiji. Historic game in Fiji because this is the first time that Fiji has ever hosted a Grand Final for a professional sporting competition, and it's played in Bar, which is about an hour from Nandi Airport. The Waratahs, they are looking to go back to back, probably haven't had the best season in terms of, you know, during the competition rounds, but they're in the big dance again, looking to go back to back, and I'm looking forward to these two teams going at it because I'm sort of split. I've got allegiance to Fiji draw, but also I'm a massive New South Wales man. So good luck to these two teams. This will be played in Bar on Saturday.
0: Sam, always good to talk.
1: Thanks, mate. Always a pleasure to be here.
0: Sam Wykes there from ABC Pacific Sport. 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
0: We'll get to some of your calls and feedback on that somewhat unexpected conversation with both Dave Sharma and Bilal Rauf, just about community cohesion. We know there's big divisions around some of those issues at the moment, but I'm kind of curious about the way forward for us here in Sydney, in Australia. How do we step forward together, given these big fracture lines globally? 1-300-222-702 is the number. Now, just on the story earlier that we were talking about, Pauline Hanson's just been talking to my colleague Steve Austin on ABC Radio Brisbane. We've been discussing, Tanya Plibersek was here earlier, Pauline Hanson's latest commentary about domestic violence. She's come under fire and been accused of victim blaming for saying in a radio interview yesterday that domestic violence was a two-way street, and suggesting that women should leave their relationships and not put up with the abuse. This is what Pauline Hanson said in response a short time ago.
5: It's got nothing to do with that. He forced me. What's your comments there?
6: Well, if you can clarify for me, I'd be grateful.
5: Right. What I'm saying is any form of domestic violence shouldn't be tolerated by anyone. And what I'm saying is it's a situation now that, as I said in my conversation, if you're in that situation, then just get out. Go and find peace in your life, which I did in my life, Steve. So I'm talking from experience, all right? You just can't stay there and put up with it, with domestic violence. And that's what I'm saying to people. People say, it's all right to say that. At the end of the day, you've got to have peace in your life. You shouldn't be living in situations like that. And, these days, at least there is government assistance. You have organisations that are there to help you, to assist you. And some people feel they're scared, they can't do it, and it's too hard to move on. And it took me some time to actually move out. But when I finally made the decision, I had peace of mind. My children were far better for it. I know it's not easy, but I understand domestic violence. But it's from both sides as well. You know, women are attributed to domestic violence as well. Yes, it's more so that men that do it and commit it and the murders that are happening, it is disgusting to even think that it's happening in our country, in our society. But it's a fact and it's something that we need to discuss.
6: Sure. 80% of victims are women. Domestic violence advocates who've read or heard your comments express concern that your comments appear to be dismissive of victims and survivors because it's not easy to just leave. Apparently.
5: You know, I'm set. The criticism that's thrown at me, and they don't know. No one knows, and I don't discuss it either, what's happened in my life. And I'm not just running out of

0: mouth with this. I've been in this situation myself personally, Steve.
1: Yes.
0: And I'm not going to go into depth about it.
1: Yes, no, I know.
0: So, you know, I probably can talk about it a lot more than some of these people are saying it's not easy. If they've ever been in the shoes of some of these women like myself, and it's not easy. You're right. It's not easy. But at the end of the day, what do you want? Peace of mind, or do you want to live scared all the time? Do you want to see your children go through this and being scared and what they've got to go through as well?
2: That's Pauline Hanson speaking to ABC Radio Brisbane's Steve Austin a short time ago. If this raises anything for you, the number is 1-800-RESPECT. Tanya Plibersek earlier mentioned a conversation I had had with Pauline Hanson back in 2019 where we discussed some of these issues. Here's a little bit of it.
3: I'm hearing of too many cases where children, or parents I should say, are using domestic violence to stop the other parent from seeing their children. Perjury is in our system, but they're not charged with perjury.
2: You're saying these are false claims of domestic violence?
3: Most definitely, yes.
2: And what evidence do you have of that?
3: Of cases. And actually, from my own personal experience, I've seen what happened with my son.
2: Can I just ask you, though, you're saying effectively that mothers are going into the family court and making up accusations of domestic violence. Do you have any evidence of that being widespread?
3: I have submissions from people that this is the case. So it is, you know, if you're going to turn a blind eye to this, this is why we're having the inquiry, Hamish, all right?
2: But I just
3: can tell
2: want
3: some you
2: specifics.
3: About these stories, all right?
2: We've all heard the story that you just gave us of your son and understand that. But do you have any other actual specific evidence of this?
3: Yes, I do.
2: So,
3: other cases. No, I'm not discussing this. This is what the inquiry is about. What do you say to the fathers or even women out there who are faced with domestic violence orders against them?
2: You haven't given us any evidence, though. I mean, other than the case of your own son, I've asked you multiple times for specific evidence of this stuff, and all you've said is, I won't give that to you.
3: Hamish, I'm not going to raise names and I'm going to raise issues. I can tell you about different cases and instances. Are you going to believe what I say? No, leave it up to the people to have their say. Don't shut me down because I dare speak about this like many issues.
2: This is not shutting down, this is teasing out the detail.
3: You are actually saying, you know, I'm a female and I'm not going to use my gender and I'm not against the male and I'm not against the female.
2: That's Pauline Hanson talking to me back in 2019. 1-300-222-702 is the number. Of course, if that conversation raises any issues for you, the number is 1-800-RESPECT. It's 11 minutes to 10.
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2: You're listening to Mornings. It's time to go global roaming. Geraldine Doogue is back.
6: I am.
2: She has been, actually, global roaming. Good morning to you, Jerry.
6: Good morning, Hamish. Lovely to be back.
2: How was the trip?
6: It was fantastic. Look, it was one of the best trips I've done for quite a while. It was hot over there. It is as hot as people say, even for Australians. But it was, look, particularly a trip to Eastern and Central Europe, which I hadn't really experienced a lot. You know, Poland, Hungary, Lithuania, Austria, that sort of thing. And going into the history and the art, it was fantastic.
2: When I told my team here that Geraldine's been on holidays on a NATO tour of Eastern Europe, they didn't believe me.
6: Didn't they? I thought they might, knowing me as they do. Yes, it was. It wasn't quite like that, but it was a trip.
2: But you were sort of delving into a lot of the issues we talk about on Global Roaming. You were getting briefings and you were going to sort of front lines and looking
6: indeed,
2: at hybrid
6: we
2: warfare. I mean, this is quite the summer holiday for you, Geraldine.
6: No, I thought it was enthralling is the adjective I've used. It was marvellous. It was a group that takes people on sort of almost politically related tours, people who are sort of, I suppose, slightly news junkies, and they do things around the world where they go to places that have had conflict or anticipating conflict, not, you know, firing right now. And it was marvellous. And we did just feel, I mean, the Polish story, it's interesting, you know, when you think of the Poles who came to Australia after World War II, and then there was that big burst, I think, in about really in the 80s and early 90s when

0: Poland was struggling like mad. By Poland now is just bursting, you know, with potential.
1: Very exciting country.
0: Very exciting country. But it's got, you just real, and they really believe they're at war with Russia, not possible war. They believe, and I mean, there's a fair bit of evidence that's right, hybrid war constantly, constant interruptions to cyber, you know, bad behaviour at airports, arson,
1: I'm curious about what you saw or heard on that, because obviously we've been talking about it for a few years. We did that New Frontline series 18 months, almost 2 years ago now, where we did talk about hybrid warfare, and you're a bit skeptical of it, not quietly. Mm. You sort of saying, well, I think you can get very caught up in this and start to think everything's a threat. So, which is a fair observation. I think it's right. I think there are times where we jump at shadows. What changed your thinking about it?
0: I just suppose, yes, I mean, like last week when I was away and I heard about the Telstra thing, I thought, it's the Russians. Because I've just been so sort of inured to all the talk and evidence about what's happening in Europe. I think it was just the quality of their detailed evidence and the fact that they say the Poles... Now, the Poles can be accused by people of being Russia-phobic, but then why wouldn't they be, given their history post-war? But they just say, we know Russia. We know that even in the heart of the average Russian Democrat, when they still exist, there's an imperialist tendency there. You know, the Russians, they say they've lived beside them. We know them. We understand them. A lot of you don't. They just see themselves in a sort of empire fashion. And, I mean, that's exactly what Ukraine... When you go over there, you know, we met a young family who'd come... He was a drone expert and we were taken to their... had a little barbecue, would you believe, in the back streets of Warsaw, where they're now living. And the Ukrainians are just... They're not quite what you imagine, like... I mean, we discovered, for instance, this is a silly little fact, they've got a lot of air conditioning, the Ukrainians, that the Poles don't. So, I mean, I presume that's because of nuclear power. You know, because here we are in this heat wave. I mean, there we are, absolutely sweltering in Poland. And the Ukrainians on the train with us said, oh, of course, we've got a lot of air conditioning, which was not what I expected. But the Ukrainians are just, you know, they escaped history for a while, these borderlands, and then they're right back in it. Mm. And I think that's what I got. I don't know whether I've quite answered your question. I suppose it's just that sense that you realise with that invasion in 2022, it just fundamentally they sort of say, oh, here we are back again. Oh, this is not going away.
1: It's 6 minutes to 10 on 702 Mornings. Geraldine Doogue is here taking us global roaming. Did you have any fun? Did you have a break?
0: Yes, I did. Look, I had a marvellous break in London and Cornwall. I went down to Cornwall.
1: Okay, did you go surfing off the Cornish coast?
0: No, Hamish, I didn't. It wasn't, no. I did a lot of walking around, saw, gosh, Cornwall's thriving too. I mean, England's in this sort of, you know, mild misery loop at the moment, which will be fascinating to see whether this new Prime Minister, Andy Burnham, can puncture that.
1: Which is what we're doing on tomorrow's episode of Global Roaming. We should talk about what we're doing on the show. But what are the fun things you do, Jerry? How did you relax?
0: Well, I went to some fabulous concerts, you know, classical music concerts that I absolutely adore. Discovered that the organ is making a great return to sort of popular interest, and heard some absolutely stunning organ music. I love a big organ, you know, and this was a sort of a big Austrian organ and a huge one in Truro, of all places. I did a lot of walking around, went to some good theatre. There you go. Is that enough?
1: No, it's great.
0: Do you
1: sit still and relax?
0: I read a bit. I read two books. That was like, for me, which were nothing to do with global roaming.
1: Okay.
0: That was my little aim.
1: What did you read?
0: I read a book by a woman called Tessa Hadley. She's lovely English. She doesn't write tomes. I just don't have time for giant tomes, if you know what I mean. So,
1: like, how many pages is too much for you?
0: Oh.
1: At what point are you... At what point are you going to Claude or ChatGPT and saying, give me a précis of this book?
0: Oh,
1: like, how
0: I'm
1: many
0: known
1: pages?
0: For that. I'm known for that. I've discovered whether one admits this, I'm not sure. And a book about Joan Lindsay who wrote Picnic at Hanging Rock.
1: Yeah,
0: and I'm just about to read Picnic at Hanging Rock.
1: I've been dying to talk to you about, what's the book called? Say Nothing. So this is Patrick
0: Radden-Keefe.
1: So London Falling is his latest book. That's had a lot of coverage. We've talked about it on this program. Quite a few people have read it. I'm sure it's going to be turned into a film. Say Nothing is from a few years ago. It's about Northern Ireland and the Troubles. And

0: troubles. And I've got to say, the reason I want to talk to you about it is the Northern Ireland story has never really, I've never really found a way into it, even as a journalist.
1: I understand that.
0: It's so big, it's so amorphous, it's so complex.
1: Negative.
0: and sort of unending negativity.
1: Yeah.
0: And yet this book...
1: So you've gone to that after you, because you got completely into London Falling.
0: I loved London Falling.
1: Which I don't think I've seen you so obsessed with a piece of writing.
0: I then read another 2.5 books.
1: Oh my goodness, okay.
0: And then I went to the bookshop and said, no, I just need... I just love that guy's writing. I want more of it.
1: He's really something. So it's allowed you in, you think, because he personalises it, the Say Nothing. Is that it?
0: Yes. You know, he does, Patrick Radden Keefe does this thing with his books where he starts...
1: In New Yorker. He writes from the New Yorker.
0: Yeah, but he's of Irish descent. He's actually half Australian.
1: I didn't know that.
0: He mentions that in Say Nothing, actually. His mum's from Melbourne. And he starts with an isolated, violent event, which is kind of unsolved, and then uses the entire book to kind of unfurl the detail, the context, the wider story, and then draw it together at the end to sort of find some kind of resolution, satisfying or otherwise.
1: Yeah, he does. He has got a great ability to draw, to put people centre stage, but somehow not to be mawkish.
0: Yep.
1: I think that's what is great. Why are you smiling?
0: Because the text line is being flooded with people responding to the fact that you I'm sure you didn't mean to say this.
1: What did I say? Go on.
0: Your trip to the UK.
1: Was full of organs, is that it?
0: You did say, I love a big organ.
1: Yeah. Even as I said it, I thought, no, Geraldine, this is an error of judgment. Now we've lost Hamish. Listeners, I'll take over for a while he recovers.
0: I feel it's better to give you the opportunity to respond or clarify.
1: A musical organ pumped out from usually the back of an extraordinary church. You could play Vidor, the wonderful Vidor organ music right now if you like to get people into toccata, which is quite something. Oh, God, he's really gone. Yes.
0: It's your fault entirely.
1: I can see you've had a lot on your plate this week. I mean, I did. Well, you should. Do you like, if you think of the sort of...
0: Don't ask me if I like an organ. Geraldine, bye-bye.
1: See you later.
0: Someone please take her away. You're listening to Mornings on 702. We're coming up to news time at 10 o'clock. Emma Donovan will be here in the next half hour. We'll hear some of her extraordinary music. Oh, I don't know what to do. I just need a 3-minute break. I'll see you on the other side of the news.
2: As stories unfold, now they've been evicted from the old church they're based in and given 3 days to get out.
3: When witnesses speak...
4: How long is a reasonable time to keep people stranded on board an aircraft?
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6: Good morning, Tony Matthews with ABC News. Eligible university students across 10 degrees will get financial help to complete their placements under an expansion of the government's paid prac program. The payment has been available to nursing, midwifery, teaching and social work courses, but physiotherapy, speech pathology, radiography and other students will also be added. Amid concern, some students were struggling to keep up with living expenses while working for free. Treasurer Jim Chalmers says it's also a win for the health sector.
7: This is how we help with the cost of living. We help train more health workers and we also strengthen Medicare at the same time by helping people who would otherwise have to give up shifts in order to do these prac placements.
6: While most of Australia's housing market is losing steam, one capital city is charging ahead. Adelaide has recorded the strongest quarterly house price growth in the country, with values rising 4.8% and adding around $51,000 to the median house price. Chief Residential Economist for Domain, Nicola Powell, says Adelaide is bucking the national trend.
3: And this is the strongest quarterly increase in almost 3 years. So the theme of other cities is they're either going negative or they're slowing rapidly. But Adelaide is bucking that trend, and we saw an acceleration.